0: 20 degrees through the day. That is a pretty darn good June day, I would have thought. Saturday, we're down to 18, but another band of rain comes through. 8 mils expected during the day. Let's call it 10 for the sake of the argument, or somewhere between 5 and 10. But there's going to be shower activity on Saturday. Sunday, showers go, but sun out, but only 16 degrees. It'll be a cool Sunday afternoon in the region. Cool, but sunny. And Monday, more rain coming through again, down to 17, 5 or so mils expected. And Tuesday, quite a wet day, somewhere between 10 and 20 mils of rain expected. A bit for everyone, for the region. And that's the way you like it. But I must say, for June, it's pretty darn mild. A lot of people say now it's cold. It's not bloody cold at all. It's just gorgeous around the place.
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0: This is indeed 94.7 The Pulse. It is a Wednesday front page. My name is Rob Cameron. Joining me in the studio is one of the newbies that I spoke about before the break, introduction to radio course, a young fella who's doing media at Deakin University, thought, why not add a little bit of radio? A couple of others of his friends from that same media course have come to The Pulse, have their own shows as well. But would you please make welcome Ben Ford. How are you, mate?
4: Good morning, Rob.
0: Doing a bit of moonlighting on the Tuesday front page too yesterday, I noticed, working with your good mate, Harry.
4: Yes, I was. Just a little bit of work there, supporting his show with his start, taking over from Ehab, and giving him some strong ideas and giving him a nice interview.
0: You're doing a very good job indeed. Tell me, what's happening re your media course at Deakin? Is that on in earnest at the moment, or you've not much happening? What's going on?
4: It's still going on right now. I'd say it's a little bit of a break right now since trimester one's finished, but we're looking into what subjects will be added in next try. It's kind of, I'd say it's a lot of a grind, but it's definitely been a lot less of a grind than previous years because of this and an internship that I have going on as well.
0: So what sort of stuff do you do in a media training? They're obviously teaching you about writing and I suppose researching and finding information, maybe even to the point of how do you locate people to get the information you need for the stories. Is all of that packaged up in what you're doing?
4: Yes, that pretty much is. We've been doing a lot of stuff. I've done podcasts, like practice. I've done Vox Pops, which I think I've mentioned on this show before. That was one of the most embarrassing experiences of my lifetime, trying to do that. And we've also done face-to-face interviews. We've done more serious interviews. We've done feature stories. We've been practicing in a lot of that.
0: And what part do you enjoy the most?
4: I'd say it's probably one, the creativity that you can get behind, what stories you'll be able to do on the Universe.

0: see Simon's shoe get. And also, like, there's a lot of, like, flexibility. Like, compared to school where you have to be, like, in at a certain time, like, I think the in-person sessions are a lot better, more, like, relaxed. And you don't have to show up. You can catch up on the online, like, pages, but it's recommended that you show up, just not, like, mandatory.
1: Yeah. Has it changed the way you think your life might look like in 10 years from when you started the course?
0: And I feel like what I plan to do in the future at the start of the course versus now are completely different things. I will say that. I feel like being here has definitely given me an appreciation for the radio side of things. So I definitely look at a future in radio as compared to a future in the newsroom, for example.
1: And just for younger people listening, or even not so younger people listening, we've been talking about encouraging them to come in and do the course that you have done and started off your radio world. Just maybe give people some idea of what it's actually like and what you've experienced from your radio time.
0: It's very solid. Like, for the introduction to radio course, it just goes for 8 weeks. Every Monday you'll go in for 2 hours and have to do like a solid practice, and then after that you'll be put in for interviews, and you might even get to talk about anything you want: music, like drama, acting, like sport, like I do. Radio allows you to talk about those topics and build them your interests up to them, and just describe your interests so well.
1: Yeah, it's really good. It's good to have you aboard. And if anyone else is thinking about it, please follow the path of Ben and give us a chat. Now, Ben, local footy, that's your go-to. Before we get there, though, let's have a look at maybe what's happening in the AFL circles. Interesting, bad week for tipsters. 4 out of 8 for me. A lot of games didn't quite go to plan. So, again, just when you think you know who's going to be playing in the finals, the top 8, some certainty lose, and you think, oh, maybe they're not as good as I thought. But what we do know is, despite the fact there's a couple of teams at the bottom of the ladder struggling a little, it is a pretty even competition.
0: 100%. I feel like we're getting to the point where the only gimmies, like easy tips, are whenever a high team, say a Freo, a Hawthorn, a Geelong, a Sydney, plays Richmond or Essendon. That's the only guarantees. Other than that, it's like those teams will be favoured, but you can realistically forecast an upset for all the matchups.
1: Yeah, definitely. And I suppose a couple of other sides that have been, their seasons have been turned upside down. Carlton, obviously, changed coach. They've won 3 in a row since and are looking pretty impressive at times. They may not have been quite as impressive on the weekend, but they still got the win, which was important, so they've improved. But North Melbourne, the side that sort of got out of the blocks and was really promising in the early games, they've gone backwards at a million miles an hour, and to lose the way they have the last couple of weeks, they need to have a bit of a review of themselves as well.
0: It's super interesting about North Melbourne, because I thought that game could have been even heading into it, because like, whenever a team gets on a hot streak like Freo, you do have something in your mind of it's going to drop eventually. And the WA papers were like talking about like destiny and we may never lose again and all that. And I just thought, okay, is this all building up to a North upset? Because they were feeling good after that miracle comeback against Gold Coast, who I'm also very concerned about, on a side note.
1: Yeah, well, they certainly started off. We'll see where things are at, because they pantsed Geelong by 76 points in round one, and they're coming to town this week. So we'll know Friday night, I think it is.
0: Yeah, it is. But on the ruse, it was a mixture of, yeah, that was a serious step backwards. You're not supposed to be losing by 124 still. But Freo look like the team to beat at the moment. I think they are the team to beat. I would still have Brisbane as their biggest threat, just because of what they've done in the past. You can never write that side off. But the way it's going, if this season keeps going the way it is, it reminds me of 2021 like, as a Melbourne fan, how, like, all the pressure was on the Demons to just finish the curse off by the time we got to the finals. If this season keeps going the way it's going, all the pressure could be on Freo to finally win that maiden flag.
1: Well, Freo and Sydney sitting well clear. There's Freo a game in front of Sydney, but their percentages are almost identical, which is very big. They're 147, massive difference on anyone else. Geelong's third at 120, so it gives you an idea of the difference. And that says a lot about their consistency as well as the points. They've been winning and winning well at a consistent level. They really have set the pace. Hawthorn, probably very disappointing losers on the weekend. That was a game they should never let go. So they are just in front of Geelong, Melbourne, West Coast, Gold Coast, Adelaide and Brisbane, a game behind that. So there's a
0: Western
1: cluster.
0: Bulldogs. The Western Bulldogs.
1: And Greater Western Sydney are in 10th position, if you want to look at that silly new system they've got. We have a top six and then the other group of four,
0: the pre-finals. Also known as the group that is having Carlton fans have unrealistic amount of optimism at the moment. They genuinely believe they could hit wildcard round the way they're going.
1: They're only a game and a little bit of percentage behind. It's quite possible. The sides that seem best equipped to break in sitting outside at Collingwood and St Kilda, another team that promises a lot and sometimes don't deliver, and they lost another one on Saturday or on the weekend they probably shouldn't have.
0: Look, that was, I think St Kilda's effort was night and day compared to how they went against Hawthorn. They went against this matchup so much differently. The pressure was there. You could tell that Nasiah coming back was big. It's just, yeah, it's a little disappointing to lose on the last kick like that, but they were great all day. They can hold their heads high. If they play like that against GWS at Marvel Stadium, they stand a real chance on Sunday. And for Collingwood, look, I think Craig McRae said best in the press conference after King's birthday. They're kind of lacking at the moment, and they're clearly starting to look towards, like, not only the draft, but also free agency, citing Lachie Neale in particular as someone they were targeting.
1: Yeah, it'll be interesting to see what's this space in that area, but we know that nothing is certain other than Fremantle and Sydney look the best two teams, but a lot can happen in a month, and they've got a bit of work to do, and sides underneath will improve, and I think Brisbane is definitely the one still to watch out for, and if you're doing any serious consideration for the Premier team and you discount them, do it at your peril, I say.
0: They're the snake in the grass, I say.
1: Oh, yeah.
0: As long as they're, like, what, 8th, 7th, they're just lurking. And if I'm a serious team, I want them out quickly. Don't let them go on a run.
1: Now, there's a couple of interesting things locally. Let's start with the GFL and some games on the weekend that caught my eye. At the start of the year, we had situations where sides that were expected to be around the finals and we thought that they would be, because they always have been, but word come through later that a few players had left, both Colac and Leopold. Their early games suggested that, and they had dropped a fair way down the ladder. But what's happened, interestingly, over the last little while is that they have improved quite considerably. And in fact, Colac, after the weekend, find themselves sitting in 5th position on the ladder, where many thought they were gone, but they've had a really important, well, an classic eight-point win against Bell Park that now push Bell Park behind them on the ladder. And although they were beaten again in a very, very close game against St. Joseph's, Leopold are clearly on the mend. They're getting better and better and better. So they're currently 8th in the ladder. They're sitting below Grovedale, who are on a bit of a spurt of improvement as well. So again, I think we can dismiss Geelong, Western Albans and North Shore, those three sides. Not going to be participating in finals, but I think Leopold have got enough rejuvenation. They are only one game and a little bit of percentage out of 5th position, and their improvement has been quite vast, so I'm expecting that they're still in the hunt. So while we were saying there's a bit of a gap in the quality in GFL, and I do believe there is, I think the top three are a bit better than the rest. St. Joseph's are probably better than the rest. And then we've got Colac, Bell Park, Grovedale and Leopold all pretty level looking for that fifth spot on the ladder.
0: Yeah,
1: It's an interesting season.
0: Yeah, it's a very interesting season and run going ahead right now. Look, Colac, I think Colac, Leopold and Joey's are all the definition of their demise was greatly like misunderstated. Yeah. And Bell Park would be so disappointed dropping that game v. Colac, which they were expect. I think they, by far, they were top four heading into the season, and that's probably a fair estimate. But Colac had a 48-15 point lead in the second quarter. Darcy Lang was the best on ground, and Jack Jovanovic for Joey's continues to be an absolute goal kicking machine. He kicked four to beat out Leopold's Marcus Thompson, who kicked three goals.
1: Yeah, pretty good effort. Joey's are sort of they've been beaten by 100 points by South Barwon, but since then. They've improved quite a lot. I'm not suggesting they're anywhere near the top three yet for a chance to win a premiership, but they look like they're better than the rest. Now, a one-point win at Leopold doesn't necessarily suggest they're a long way in front, but yeah, I think that's more about Leopold's improvement than... Yeah, Joey's a pretty good side. They'll be there when the whips are cracking, no doubt. The game of the round, St Mary's and South Barwon, 12 points difference. People who watched it said very, very high quality. 29 scoring shots to 22. That might be just a little telling factor with the dominance of St Mary's. Does that mean that they're untouchable? Not so sure.
0: I was going to ask that question to you. The first question I want to ask about that game is, does St Mary's go undefeated? Do they go on? Can Barwon or Newtown
1: are the
0: a game off them at one point?
1: Well, in a way, I reckon that on grand final day, if they were undefeated, South Barwon and Newtown and whoever is playing them would be pretty happy because enormous amount of pressure carrying undefeated tag into the air. But they're going well enough to think, well, they're going to be hard to beat. Both Newtown and South Barwon have had a go now and have failed, but... Sometimes you learn more from a loss than a win, Ben.
0: Yes, definitely. And no doubt South Barwon's coaching staff is smart. I think they'll take a lot out of that game. That fourth quarter, they had a really strong comeback attempt in the fourth quarter. They just fell short. But maybe they slowly figured out the matchup in the fourth quarter and can hold those cards come finals time.
1: Now, let's have a look across at the Bellarine, and interesting weekend again because one of the teams that were, well, the reigning premiers expecting to push forward for the year, they were beaten by the second bottom team, Drysdale, which is a real surprise. And it sort of sets a cat amongst the pigeons now. So we've got Queenscliff, who are a game in front of Torquay, and Geelong and Amateur and Barwon Heads all on 32, and then Newcombe in fifth position, 24, and Anglesey will be really, really rueing that loss, excuse the pun. They're in sixth place in 20. Port Arlington and Ocean Grove then underneath on 16, and Modawari, who chipped away against Torquay, but were a fair way behind in the end, and Drysdale back on 12 points, and Surf Coast on 8 points underneath. Really interesting round. As I said, two-point winners, Drysdale over Anglesey. Barwon Heads 38 point winners over Newcombe, and that sort of that's about the right gap. Same with the Amateurs, they were 51 point winners over Port Arlington. Ocean Grove, not big winners against Surf Coast Suns. Surf Coast Suns really, really chirpy, chipping away. Only a 15 point margin for them. So Surf Coast are I think far more in competitive in season one than many expect them to be. And Torquay and Modawari, Torquay got away in the end. They pulled away and won quite comfortably. A 5-goal-1 last quarter got the margin out to 51 points. But
0: the biggest
1: at times, Modawari were chipping away.
0: The biggest game I want to talk about in terms of the Bellarine, yeah, Anglesey v Drysdale. Like, Anglesey had a surprise run to the premiership last year since they came like all the way from, what, fifth position to get it. But, yeah, now they're in trouble. They had a 60-42 lead at halftime. James Bruce was the best on ground. And I think Queenscliff are they're the toast of that league. They're the premiership favourites, definitely, at the moment.
1: Ticking away all right. Now, there was no Geelong and District Footy League on the weekend. All teams had a bye. But there was an interleague game, which I had the privilege of calling on 94.7 The Pulse Saturday afternoon. I would have to say it was really, really disappointing. 100-point win to the Geelong comp and you think, oh, well, that's very good. But it was supposed to be a showcase of the region's best youngsters from Colac and Geelong and District. And the game never reached any heights at all. The standard, considering the conditions, which were perfect, the standard was really, really poor through the day. And that concerned me a bit. And I'm sure it'll concern the powers that be at Colac. It was very little flow in the game, lots of errors, but Geelong had enough very good players that played well enough to get the margin out over 100 points. And I've got to say, and I love the opportunity to remind the AFL and officialdom of how the game of football can be umpired, because they were really good. And when you watch the stuff that's served up on the telly, you think, what on earth is going on with our great game? But locally, I dips my lid to them again. There was an experienced umpire and a couple of younger ones did a really, really good job. And it's good to see that the game is being umpired in a very simplistic manner at local level. And I think, I know some supporters always whinge because they think they've been hard done by, but the reality is umpiring Australian rules footy in this region is very, very good. And they need to be commended for the difficult role they got to do that. Small, short on numbers, always short on numbers in all areas, goal field and boundary umpiring, but I think the quality of what they serve, all things considered, first class. Well done to the umpires in what was an otherwise disappointing afternoon of interleague footy.
0: Yeah, on the umpires, I've always felt like, and even just watching the TV, I feel this, Australian football is one of the hardest games to umpire in the world. Could the umpiring be better in the Australian Football League at the moment? 100%. It does feel like they are kind of sitting ducks. And I feel like they are definitely swayed by the crowd a lot. It's like the cries are like ball, or like the louder crowd noises, will they'll bend and give them that, even if it's not the call. Like, I felt that on King's birthday a lot, but that's just a side tangent I won't get into.
1: You're still one. Stop your whinging.
0: I'd be way more annoyed about that if they were. Don't worry.
1: We're going to take a little break. We're going to be talking to Lisa Patterson from AFL Bowen after the break. You're with Rob Cameron and Ben Ford. This is 94.7 The Pulse. 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

0: Hi, I'm Mark Seeks. 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
0: 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CEO AFL Bowen Kate Patterson, good morning and welcome to you.
6: Good morning.
0: Good to have you. There is a bit going on in local footy. There's far too much to get to today, but I think what we should do today is you're very new to this role, so a lot of people around Geelong won't know much about you. So tell us a little bit about what is a pretty impressive sporting CV.
6: Oh, wow. Thank you. It feels like, I think I've been here now for maybe 4 months, but it feels, in some ways it feels like I've only just started, and other ways it feels like I've been here for an eternity. So I don't know if that's a good or bad thing. But I live down the coast. I've lived on the coast for 10 years down this way. I've worked in sport for most of my career, and probably just some of the highlights would be working. I did a big stint with Netball Australia, so I worked there and was very much involved in establishing Super Netball, which was a fantastic experience to go through. That was working back in Melbourne. And I've also worked for Oz Cycling, which is the national body for, that was a job I had right before I started at AFL Bowen. That's the national body for road, track, BMX and mountain biking. And that was great fun. That was sort of, I was heading up their commercial and marketing areas there for a number of years. And in between, I guess, lots of other jobs in sport, local government, and also stint in state government down here in Geelong. So pretty varied CV, but I'd say the common thing has been working a lot with very big groups of people. I love commercial communications, that sort of thing. That's my happy place, but I also love building communities, and that's why this job seemed to be such a good fit for me.
0: It's interesting in that in this day and age, in the old days, people tended to be pigeonholed where you started off in life, but in business and I guess in sport, skills are very interchangeable, and clearly what you've done in
7: let's focus mainly netball and cycling, while you think, well, that's a long, long way from Australian rules footy. But the reality is the skill set's very, very interchangeable with what you're doing. So when you came, how important was it to at least have a really, really good understanding of the game of netball, which is so strong in this region and supports the Australian rules football section of AFL Bowen?
6: 100%. I was going to say, I mean, netball is, you know, really half of what we do. So that netball experience placed me really well. But I would say in the role I'm in here, to some extent, you know, we've got a fantastic head of football and head of netball. We've got two, Sophie and Sarah, who look after those two areas. They really know, so they're sort of right across the technical operation side of things. My job is really to support them and to create an environment which they can do the best they can. I'd say it definitely helps to have an understanding of the game, and I also have a passion for football, particularly for Collingwood Football Club. So I do, you know, I mean, it helps obviously love sport, and particularly the sports that we oversee here. But I think for me it was much more about the skill sets around you know, things like the communication is just so important, stakeholder engagement and management. It's going to be really important in this role to have that commercial acumen that I bring to the role. And really just that ability, you're exactly right, sport is all about transferable skills. So, I think there's a whole lot of things I probably didn't realise at the time, even when I went through the recruitment process, of just how relevant a lot of my experience is to this role.
7: The football side of it is very prominent with people around Geelong. Of course, the Geelong Football Club's sitting right in the middle of it. So we've got this constant reminder of how good it is that local kids get into the Falcons system, they're drafted. There's not as much focus on the netball side of it. But on Anzac Day, I had the privilege of going to see the South Bowen St. Joseph's game to see former Australian Diamond Tegan Phillip playing netball that day, and I watched that entire game and it was just magnificent quality netball. And to see someone who started locally at Anglesey, worked their way through the GFL with Joeys and then went on to play for Australia, and now coming back and giving, makes you realise that the level of netball in this region is every bit as good as we think the Australian rules football segment is. And you've been involved in netball at the National 11. You've come back and watched it. What's your view of our local netball?
6: I couldn't agree more. I probably stood next to you at that game because I actually also watched Tegan and hadn't seen her play live since I'd been at Netball Australia. So it was great to see her, and she played so well that day. That was a cracking game. We had another game on the weekend, South Bowen and St Mary's, that again, I was just blown away by the standard of that local netball down here. And then you've got the likes of, you know, Maddie Brown. Maddie was actually captain of the Diamonds when I was involved with the sport. And so to have her down here coaching Torquay, I mean, what a, you know, it's fantastic. I think we've probably got the best quality. I think we've got the best quality, you know, netball programs in Australia, I'd like to say. I should also, can I do a quick plug too?
7: Please do.
6: We've actually, so through my netball connections, my favourite player to watch was Sherelle McMahon.
7: And you imagine, yeah, she's also mine.
6: Oh, she's just brilliant. She was so just great on the court, but also just a fantastic person off the court. So we've got her coming down to, we've got a female festival of sport. We're holding a breakfast on Friday the 10th of July, and Sherelle will be one of the keynote speakers at that event. And I'm so excited to bring her down into this region and hear what she has to say, but very much wanting to talk to her about exactly that, just the quality of netball that's down here. You know, she now oversees Netball Victoria's high performance program, including the Vixens, so she's very aware of, you know, how special things are down here and how lucky we are to have such a strong program.
7: The Gary Ablett of netball, in my opinion.
6: Absolutely. I couldn't agree more. She's phenomenal. It's so good that she's come back into the sport. She did a stint at cricket, and in fact, funnily enough, we even tried to convince her to come across to cycling because we just rated her so highly as an administrator as well as obviously an athlete. So, you know, she's phenomenal.
8: You say, like, you like watching the netball, and you've watched a lot of, like, regional netball.
6: Mm-hmm.
8: Do you watch the Super Netball during the week? And, like, are you, like, invested in the Vixens or Mavericks by any chance?
6: Well, I used to watch Super Netball. I mean, that was I oversaw the establishment of Super Netball, so I saw led the transition from the Trans Tasman League ANZ Championship into Super Netball. So I was extremely involved in setting the league up and in securing the three new teams that came into the program at the time, into the competition at the time. I would have to say I haven't watched as much of it the last couple of years. But now that it's going back onto free to air, I will be very much looking forward to getting back into watching netball. I would say I think the Mavericks are incredible, but I have to have a soft spot for the Vixens because I knew the players back in the day when I was involved in the sport directly. So yeah, it's

0: I'm looking forward to getting back and watching more of it.
1: Interesting that you are a footy nut, even though haven't been involved in administration of it, but getting back to that transferable skills, what has been the most, coming from those previous high-level sports, coming to Australian rules footy, what's been the most difficult thing to adapt those skills into running a local Australian rules footy comp?
0: Wow, difficult. It's funny because in some ways I find... And it's probably not quite answering your question, but when I think about this compared to, for example, cycling, right? The working of the National Cycling Body, where we had 450 cycling clubs around the country. It's really hard to build and maintain relationships when you're remote and not able to sort of drop in and see them. What I've loved about this role is that we've got 51 clubs and we can, you know, on any given day or weekend, I'm out and about meeting them and getting to know them really well. And I mean, you know, it's only been a few months, but I've already, you know, I'm getting out to as many home games as I can. So I think that's a really fantastic thing about community sport. I mean, maybe one of the hardest things would be obviously at the level where it is, you know, resourcing is tight. So we're not sort of particularly well-resourced or well-funded. We have to be really smart in how we go about doing things. But then, you know, I say that national sport is also struggles with funding. So I don't think anyone thinks that they've got, you know, enough resources to do what they want to do. So, so I came into the role understanding that it was going to be really about sort of working out what are the priorities and how do we best use the resources we have. While still, you know, being able to have the impact that we need to have in the region.
1: You've got a few issues, of course. One of the big ones, the GFL, which has gone very rapidly from the very best local league, the Bellarine and GDFNL and Colac were probably all having their little issues, but now all of a sudden they seem to have levelled up and are really strong, even competitions. But there's a big gap in GFL, and of course losing Lara from the football world was really disappointing. So that situation we have, there seems to be some very rich, financially comfortable clubs that are humming along quite well, and all the others are short on player resources, volunteer resources and financial resources. There is a big gap between top and bottom, and I suppose that's a bit of a priority for you to look at ways of closing that up.
0: Absolutely, I'd say that's our biggest priority right now. And it's not just the GFNL, but that, you know, clearly if you look at the results this year, that's probably where the obvious gaps are. But there's no doubt that across the board there are clubs that that are doing really well and succeeding, and you know, they're getting, as you said, that great volunteer support, juniors are coming through, and then you've got the clubs that have got different challenges. So we are looking at that as a major priority, and I've spoken a bit about the fact we're on the verge of launching a pretty significant project that will be looking at how we address some of those challenges. I think the first thing we need to do is really understand them. So yes, you know, anecdotally you can see that there's things that are things that need to be fixed on the surface, but also we need to understand, you know, what's led to that and how do we go in and not just do sort of, you know, quick fixes, but actually look at the whole system and look at, you know, what might we need to do in order to I guess, you know, I use the word future-proof, but really set us up for the future. So, you know, it's not great, and we know that there's that probably growing gap, particularly in GFNL. There's also a lot, you know, there's still a lot that's great about it, but how do we retain what's good but support those clubs that are perhaps, you know, having more of a struggle and try and get a bit more competitive balance back?
1: Yeah, I think you're coming at it, you've got the best of the problem in that with the strength of the AFL brand, Australian Rules Football is really strong in this area. Kids want to play it, both girls and boys. There seems to be clubs that have got huge numbers of players on their list, up to 70 for some. So there's been a third level competition played at odd times to keep these people involved. So it's not as if you have to sell the game to the people, that they're already buying into it. It's just how do you marshal all these different areas to get it to be a more equitable environment. I think that's probably better than trying to have to grow the game in the area.
0: Oh, it's so true. And I think, you know, it's funny because you can look at clubs and go, well, they compete. Well, obviously they're competing week in, week out, but they also need each other to do well off the, you know, both on and off the field and court. So you know, it's such a big system and everyone relies on each other to be doing well. So, you know, we've spoken with the clubs about it, and I think they're very much on board with the need to do this project. And it's not just looking at the clubs in GFNL. We've spoken to all four leagues, and they're all very much, you know, it's more than just even, you know, we're even looking at things like changing demographics. I mean, it's, you know, how much it's changed down here, and we, you know, our remit extends all the way to Apollo Bay and covers that regional area through particularly the Colac League. Regions have changed, farming communities have changed, you know, they've got challenges in attracting players now. So, yeah, it's an exciting and enormous project that we're about to take on, but we're absolutely committed to really fixing the problem and coming out the other side with something that we don't want to... You know, you still, as I said, there's so much that's great about what we do down here, and it's making sure you keep hold of that. But at the same time, we've all got to be realistic about what we're seeing. And I would say, you know, with the Lara situation, that probably gave a bit more impetus to the project, and just really highlights that need. We can't have this happening again. It almost gives us that perfect opportunity to say, right, well, now's the time. If we don't now, we don't want to see another club go through what Lara's had to go through this year.
2: Can you confirm that in your presidential stay as like the head of the GFL, John Football League, will there be a time, or could there be a time where, say, North Shore or St Albans are like contending for a premiership officially? And how much work and what's the progress behind the build-up of the All Abilities competitions going on? I have a brother who plays in them, and I'd be interested to find out how's things going for like potentially like getting more teams into that.
0: So, sorry, can you repeat the question?
1: The question was around the All Abilities, which is growing in Geelong. Is that part of your focus to continue to grow that, and how will you bring that into line?
0: Oh, absolutely. I mean, All Abilities is certainly one of the leagues that we oversee here, and that sits again within the remit of AFL Barwon, and in fact it is the competition review project that we're looking at. Absolutely, All Abilities is an area that we'll consider as part of that, but completely we'd love to keep growing that league. We've got a few partners that we work with. I know Cadinia Park are very much keen to sort of retain the game that they have there, but that's an area. I haven't had too much hands-on experience with that project, you know, with that competition yet, but it's certainly on the radar.
2: And I'll repeat the first question I've had, but thanks for the All Abilities response. Is there like a chance, as with your time as head of the GFL, is there a chance that we will see one day North Shore and St Albans competing for a premiership?
0: Well, I mean, I wish I had a crystal ball, Ben. I mean, I'd love to think that we get to a point where we're certainly not seeing the same teams consistently on the bottom, and because that's not good for anyone, right? That's not what anyone wants to see. In my time, I hope so, and who knows what that might look like? You know, what we might need to do and how we sort of support those teams in, I suppose, rebuilding. But we would love to see some of those teams. You know, I mean, I walk into the office here and you see North Shore all over the honour boards and hear about the days when they were, you know, one of the most competitive teams, you know, the most competitive team in the competition. So we would love to see that. But you know, it's also not going to happen. It's not going to happen overnight, that's for sure. And that's why we really need to get this project underway and start to look at how we can start to address some of these imbalances. But I would love to. And like, you know, same with St Albans. They've got a fantastic group of, the committee and the volunteers there. They're so committed. We would love to see that turn around. I would love to see it happen in my tenure, but who knows? Let's see where we are in a couple of years' time, a few years' time.
1: It's a difficult thing to balance. And the other important difficulty that people don't realise along the way is that the netball component was started off back in the Ballerine days in early 1970s. They were the first competition to bring in this football netball program, which spread across and was really loved by all those clubs. It's now grown into the other three leagues. But, of course, if you want to continue to have elite both Australian rules footy and netball programs, if the clubs aren't necessarily aligned in themselves with netball being as strong as their football is. So as you potentially move them round to find a place where the football environment is competitive, you've got to also make sure that the netball program within that club, because the last thing you want to do is have football teams and netball teams playing at separate venues because they're at a different level of competitiveness. So that's another thing that you need to balance in the background.
0: Absolutely. And that's one of the key considerations for us, because that's what's special about us, right, is that it is football and netball and that they do sit well together. And you're already seeing it. I mean, even Lara, I know they're putting a ton of work into their netball program to get that back up and running. They lost their A-grade side this year, but they're certainly committed to rebuilding. So they're at this point, and where I'm heavily involved in the Lara Future Planning Group at the moment, so we're getting to the pointy end of that work. And, we need to look at if and when Lara come back, if it's next year, where do they go? Because it may be that, the netball are coming along quite well, and but the football, they might not be sort of at that same might not be quite so ready to come in at the same level. So there's a whole lot of complications. None of this is straightforward, but that's what makes it so interesting.
1: Kate Patterson, thank you so much for your time. I hope we can have a chat in the future. There's so much more to unpack, but at least we know a little bit about your depth in sport management, which is quite impressive. And I think, as I said, the transferable skills are going to put you in very good stead to lead regional football netball in Geelong through some difficult times. I don't think it's necessarily the end of the world by any means, but there'll be some difficult stuff to work through. But it sounds like you and your team are equipped for the task, and that's most important.
0: Thank you so much, Rob. Thanks for having me. And absolutely, I'd love to come back and maybe come into studio.
1: That would be great. And on Saturday, we're going to be at the opposite ends of the spectrum. I'm going to be in the privileged position of chatting to your superhero, Peter Dacos, in Bowen Heads, while you're at my favourite club at Motawarri, where I'd probably like to be as well. So we'll be a bit torn on the weekend.
0: I might have to send you my scarf so you can get Dakes to sign it for me.
1: That would be easy to do. I'll come past the office this week and pick it up. If you'd like that done, I'm happy to do it for you. Kate Patterson, thank you so much and best wishes.
0: Thank you. Bye-bye. Bye.
1: Kate Patterson, she is, I reckon, pretty well equipped for the job, Ben, and it is a big job.
2: It is one of the biggest jobs in Geelong, with how interested everyone is in this league. It is one of the biggest jobs in this city.
1: We're going to take a little break with a few sponsors, and on the other side of it, Mick Eight will come in and talk about what's happening on the Sustainable Hour, because there'll be plenty happening, you can guarantee that.
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1: It is Wednesday front page. It's grinding to a halt, but straight after the 11 o'clock news, Mick Ite and the Sustainable Hour team will be on. Mick, good morning to you.
11: Good morning.
1: What's happening on the show today?
11: Oh, so we're going to be looking at the big world and talking fossil fuel treaties and big politics. I don't know if you saw our climate minister was speaking in Bonn this week on Monday. Did you?
1: No, I didn't notice that.
11: No, because, you know, it's interesting how the media here just totally ignores that we have a minister who goes to Germany at a UN climate summit and speaks for Australia in a way you would not believe it. But I'm not going to say anymore. Just listen, because we are playing like half of his speech. He spoke for 12 minutes. We are playing 6 minutes in our Sustainable Hour towards the end today. And I think it's quite striking how different Chris Bowen speaks when he speaks to the world as when he speaks inside Australia to the Australians.
1: That was my question going to be, because I, from where I sit, I think what was promised and what's been delivered by this Labor Party government on our turf has been disappointing. But I have heard him speak and you think, who is this bloke? So he's getting criticised.
11: And he's bragging. He's literally bragging, for instance, about that Australians will now have 3 hours of free electricity, you know, because they're actually, during daytime, because there's so much solar in the system, they're giving away energy for free in some states for 3 hours. And you should see how, you know, proud he was to mention something like that. But also the fact that so many Australians are buying batteries for their solar.
1: Yep.
11: And this is really a game changer. So I think he's right in what he's saying. It's not, I'm not complaining. I just wish he would speak the same way to the Australians.
1: Yeah, it's really odd that they were saying so much and then opened up the North Shelf gas project in Western Australia and the opening up of new coal mines and gas things. So they're trying to keep both sides happy, definitely sitting on the spiky bit of the fence.
11: Yeah, exactly.
1: Interesting. Yeah. Okay. Mick, we look forward to hearing that after 11 o'clock. Thank you for the work you do today and other days and the work you'll continue to do in the future, because you
11: are
1: you're a driven young man, I've noticed.
2: One more thing I'll say quickly. I said last week that I think it's so important that your show comes after the Wednesday front page, and I really think that. Like, his show talks about so much stuff that just kind of gets put away in the general media, and I think it's so important for people to listen to that.
1: Well, that's nice having a young person say that, because we old people beat our heads against the wall.
11: I just grew a couple of centimetres taller there. Well, thank you very much.
1: Good on you, mate. All the very best. Mick Ite and the Sustainability Hour team after the 11 o'clock news. Look forward to that. Ben, thank you so much for coming in this morning again. Always enjoy the chats. I hope you're enjoying your radio journey. And may it continue, and the other young people that have come in with you. And if you want to be part of it, it's just the introduction to radio course, contact the station 5225947, and you could be sitting in Ben's chair. This has been the Wednesday front page on The Pulse.
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12: Hello, I'm Laura Devoy. The federal government says Australians should not expect an extension of the cut to the fuel excise. The excise on petrol and diesel was halved for 3 months in response to rising prices due to the Middle East conflict and the closure of the Strait of Hormuz, resulting in a reduction of 26.3 cents per litre. But the measure is due to expire at the end of this month. Infrastructure Minister Catherine King told the ABC an extension is unlikely.
8: definitely consulting, obviously, with industry about the impact of that, but people should at this stage expect that it's coming off at the end of June.
12: One of the alleged Bondi shooters has been charged with 19 additional offences. The 24-year-old is already facing 59 offences, including murder, attempted murder, and committing a terrorist act in relation to the terror attack last December, which resulted in the deaths of 15 people. His lawyers today told the court paperwork has been filed for another 19 offences. They include discharging a firearm with intent to resist arrest, cause wounding or grievous bodily harm with intent to murder, and shooting with intent to murder. The federal, South Australian and Tasmanian governments have announced another funding package for Nearstar smelters. David Wilson has the details.
13: Last year, the governments contributed $135 million to keep the smelters in Hobart and Port Pirie operating. That arrangement expired on the 1st of May this year. Today, the governments announced $105 million in new funding to progress feasibility studies. The joint package will support operations at both facilities through to the end of this year. Tasmanian Premier Jeremy Rockliff says it will secure 600 direct and 1,000 indirect jobs in his state. Around 800 people are employed in Port Pirie.
12: New data shows Western Australia has the highest student-teacher ratio in the country. The report on government services shows there are 15.2 students per teacher in WA primary schools compared to the national average of 13.7. In high schools, the ratio is 12.8 students per teacher, the second worst in the country. A spokesperson for the state government says WA public school class sizes had remained stable over the past 6 years and are below the maximum size across all year levels. Three Americans and an Italian have been announced as the crew for Artemis 3, NASA's next mission as it prepares to land on the moon. But these astronauts won't set foot on the moon. Instead, they'll remain in low Earth orbit and will dock prototype lunar landers. The mission is being described as a rehearsal for the moon landing penciled in for 2028. NASA astronaut Randy Bresnik is the commander.
14: We, the Artemis 3 crew, are honored to be able to carry this torch forward, to be able to execute our mission, to make that flame burn brighter and pass it on.
12: Turning to sport, in swimming, 17-year-old Sienna Toohey is going to the Commonwealth Games after winning the women's 100-metre breaststroke final at the Australian Trials. Her time of 1 minute 5.97 broke the national age record for 17-year-old girls set by Liesl Jones in 2003. Kaylee McEwen overcame illness to win the 100-metre backstroke. Sam Short outtouched Kai Taylor in the men's 200-metre freestyle. Matt Temple won the men's 100-metre butterfly, and Henry Allen claimed the men's 100-metre backstroke.
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2: Welcome to the Sustainable Hour podcast. We'd like to acknowledge that we're broadcasting from the land of the Wathaurong people. We pay tribute to the elders, past, present, and those that earn that great honour in the future. We're broadcasting from stolen land, land that was never ceded, always was and always will be First Nations land. As we face up to the climate crisis, there's so much value and experience for us in their ancient wisdom that they've accumulated by nurturing both their land and their community for millennia. And in that ancient wisdom lies so many of the answers that we're going to need as we face up to the climate crisis.
3: Denmark finally has a new government, and it has set out an ambition to become the greenest government in Danish history. And as we've sometimes talked about here in the Sustainable Hour, Denmark is already pretty green, but now they're really going to roll forward. And they've already said that they're going to move, you know, the typical 2050 target of becoming carbon or climate neutral by 2050. They're moving that 5 years earlier. They want to be climate neutral by 2045. So they've promised to set a target of 85% reduction in greenhouse gas emissions by 2035. So they are stepping up to become what they call net negative, which means actually that they're going to take more greenhouse gases out of the atmosphere than they put in. It's a minority government. Many small parties have come together. You could say it's the equivalent to Labour in the middle of it. We have a so-called Social Democratic Party, and they, similar to what Labour is experiencing, have been almost halved. They used to have a lot of seats in the parliament, and now they only have half as many as they used to. So the voters went out to many small, you could say, center and left parties. One of the parties is called The Alternative. They are almost like a climate action party. And another party, which has a funny name, they're called The Radicals. They're actually called The Radical Left, but they are not radical at all. But they do have a very firm, again, green policy. And it's, I think, these two parties that have really put the government as a whole on this green transition agenda. That's the kind of political ambitions, I think, that are inspirational. And it shows it's doable. There are countries around the world who are getting on with the show. Anyway, let's get on with the show here in the Sustainable Hour. Quickly, over to you, Colin Market, OAM. What do you have for us today?
4: Yes, thank you, Mick. And I think what you can say from that is that Denmark has thrown down the gauntlet for other countries. And let's see how many European countries are going to pick it up and say, we're going to be a leader too. I suspect that the UK might be among those, a surprising entry, as Keir Starmer is looking for ways of diverting attention from his own unpopularity. But I'm actually going to start the roundup this week in Ethiopia, in Africa, in the Horn of Africa, where the government has placed a complete ban on the importations of internal combustion engine vehicles. Now, that makes the continent's second most populated nation. Ethiopia has some 135 million people there, and it's got one of the fastest growing economies in Africa. But it makes Ethiopia the first in the world to ban fossil fuel vehicles. It's part of an electrification revolution that's underway in Africa, but it doesn't get in any way into our media. It's not led by EVs, but by electric two-wheelers, which are called over there E2Ws and E3Ws, which are electric tricycles. And they're revolutionizing transportation on the African continent.

0: The impetus is driven primarily by replacing the bustling commercial motorcycle taxi that's called Bodabodas. Along with, there's a sort of a van equivalent of it. It's got a motorcycle at the front and then it's got a van, apparent thing at the back. They're the main delivery units throughout Africa. The African market surged by roughly 70,000 units last year of electric Bodabodas. These were initially manufactured in Kenya by companies that converted previously the Japanese motorbikes to create Bodabodas. But now they're being made in China and imported complete, cheaper than the African companies could convert them. And they're being made mostly by China's largest e-bike manufacturer called Yadea. Now, some of the major African fleet companies are pioneering swappable battery networks to keep riders moving without having to stop to recharge, because recharging facilities in Africa, like here, are nothing like adequate. And so at the moment, they're getting around it by just taking the battery units out and replacing them. And you've got a sort of a, where you've got recharging places, they are doing it and just selling a newly recharged battery or exchanging it. And this week saw new predictions from the World Meteorological Organization saying that we are on the cusp of an El Nino weather event. Now, in Australia, that's likely to bring poor snow in our peak skiing season, and that'll be followed by increasing summer fire risks, drought, extreme heat, and late agricultural harvests. Not a very nice forecast for Australia. The report predicted an 80% chance of that El Nino for the period from June to August, and a 90% chance of it between July and November. Now, this follows the US National Oceanic and Atmospheric Administration report that predicted El Nino was likely to emerge by July, and our own Bureau of Meteorology saying last week that all models indicate El Nino is likely to develop this winter. Their report cautioned that no two El Nino weather patterns were the same. It predicted lower winter rainfall averages across much of Victoria, New South Wales, the ACT and Queensland, and Western Australia and parts of Tasmania. That just about leaves South Australia and the Northern Territory is the only ones unaffected. An El Nino effect could also bring emerging drought and frost damage in southern cropping regions as early as September, then extreme heat bringing late harvest in October and marine heat waves, water storage depletion and mass coral bleaching from January. And just to top all that, the Climate Council warned climate change would likely heighten the effects of El Nino. It produced data that showed La Nina cold years today are hotter than El Nino hot years of last century. So that's the added effect of climate change on the weather, predictable weather changes. Now, the annual Giblin lecture, which was delivered last month at the University of Tasmania by economist Dr. Andrew Lee. He's a Labor member of the federal government and an economist. Now, economists are usually optimists advising people on how to get richer by consuming more. They might cover depressing subjects like recessions or wars, revolutions or pandemics, but they always look for ways to bounce back and resume economic growth. But not Dr. Lee on this particular lecture. He asked his audience to consider the chances of the extinction of the human race this century. He said we should be thinking about it now, because if we leave it too long, we wouldn't be able to fix it. So we need to begin the fixing process as soon as possible, he said. He quoted figures from the Australian philosopher Toby Ord, who's now at Oxford. Ord considers the chances are perhaps as high as 1 in 6, 17%, of the human race becoming extinct this century. And Lee said that that fitted in with other expert assessments. And what's the biggest threat to the human race? What are the things most likely to cause human extinction? Lee said that whereas in the past extinctions were caused by natural events such as fluctuations in the climate or asteroid strikes, the most important risks today are the ones that humans have brought upon themselves. Now, this was made clear in the last century by the risk of nuclear weapons and also by catastrophic climate change. But Lee and several other experts now think that the greatest risks are from emerging technologies, such as advanced artificial intelligence. They think it's AI. The second greatest risk comes from synthetic biology. He said that as we seek to make greater use of AI, we could unintentionally create technology that threatens our very existence. Current AI developments already show forms of hacking. And when the new systems can gain access to code and networks and financial accounts, laboratories or military infrastructure, terrible things could happen, he warned. Essentially, his warnings were that should terrorist organizations learn to use AI, it shifts the global threat of extinction to new, higher levels. Now, I won't go any further into this, just to say that you can read the whole speech online at andrewleigh.com, andrewleigh.com. His entire speech is there, and it's well worth considering because it's something that certainly is another thing that the press isn't handling. But I don't want to leave you with that. I've got a bit of good news for you. This week's figures show a record number of Australian drivers are choosing electric and hybrid vehicles, with low emission cars just under half of all new vehicles sales last month. The sale of petrol and diesel cars dropped by 30% in May. That's according to figures from the Federal Chamber of Automotive Industries and the Electric Vehicle Council. They agreed. They showed that environmental cars totaled more than 46% of all the new cars being sold during May. That was 21,300 EVs during the month, representing almost one in every five new cars sold in Australia and setting a record for the third month in a row. Hybrid vehicles also lifted, with sales of plug-in hybrids more than tripling. It grew by 11%. And that little bit of good news in amongst all the doom and gloom, I think what we've started with the EV, which started with Trump invading another country and that essentially stopping oil, has catapulted us into adopting EVs, which is going to be good for the planet once we do even things all the way out. Whatever it is, it ends my roundup for the week.
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0: Our guest today is Michael Poland. Michael is the campaign director of the Fossil Fuel Treaty Initiative, which is adding numbers. We see numbers being added all the time. So, Michael, we thought we'd get you on to have a chat about that, about how it's all going. So welcome to the Sustainable Hour. Thanks for coming on.
2: Thanks for having me.
0: Pleasure. So tell us, maybe tell us your story, how you arrived at this place, the Fossil Fuel Treaty.
2: Yeah, thanks. So I'm Michael. I'm the campaign director for the Fossil Fuel Treaty Initiative. I helped launch the campaign back in 2019. It's a big global campaign that we'll talk about today, but I happen to be based in northern New South Wales on beautiful Bundjalung country. And actually, yeah, my story starts in Tasmania, Lutruwita, which is where I grew up. And I actually got involved in climate activism as a youth activist in high school with the Australian Youth Climate Coalition. It's quite a familiar story for a lot of activists in Australia, I think, coming through the AYCC. And so, yeah, for the past 18 years, have been working on different climate campaigns and particularly around the transition away from fossil fuels. And that's involved, campaigns in Australia, site-specific campaigns like the Maules Creek blockade that a lot of folks will remember. I was at AYCC for a long time and then was the head of climate campaigns at GetUp for many years, helping scale some of the big global days of action here back in 2011, 2012, and really scaling up, some of those big movement-wide actions and collaborations that we saw in the Gillard era. And then I, around 2013, pivoted to work much more globally. So I worked with 350 and Avaaz around the People's Climate Marches, the really big mobilisations through 2014, 2015, and seeing, scaling from those kind of site-specific campaigns to big global climate campaigns. And then I was actually based in India at that time and moved back to Australia to help work on the marriage equality campaign and then had a brief amount of time working with the Greens. But really for the last 6 years have been very focused on this campaign for a fossil fuel treaty based here in northern New South Wales, but working with a really global alliance of governments and thousands of civil society organisations and cities and many other communities and Indigenous peoples and health communities, and wanting to push for a global plan and framework to manage the transition away from fossil fuels. And it's gone from a big, bold idea that very few people had heard about in 2019 to now a huge initiative that's backed by a growing block of countries that are looking to start a new multilateral process on fossil fuels. And in the last few months, we've seen that really take off with especially the Santa Marta conference last month, which I'm sure we can chat about a bit more. But yeah, that's a little bit of the backstory of how I got here. And yeah, I've now got two little kids and that gives me a lot of reason and momentum to keep fighting this fight to try to create a better future for them as well.
0: The countries that you referred to that are involved, are they countries that are impacted directly by the fossil fuel, the results of the fossil fuels going into our atmosphere?
2: Yeah, it's becoming quite a diverse group of countries. So the first states to propose a fossil fuel treaty were Pacific Island states. After the Paris Agreement was negotiated in 2015, they were successful in getting the 1.5 limit into that framework, which was very historic. But the Paris Agreement made no mention of coal, oil and gas. And so really, from immediately after, Pacific states have been discussing an explicit framework on fossil fuels to complement the Paris Agreement. That kind of snowballed in academic and legal circles, but then it was Tuvalu and Vanuatu that were the first countries to formally propose a fossil fuel treaty in 2022. And so now we have the majority of Pacific Island states and also a number of Caribbean small island states, but they've been joined by much bigger economies as well. So you have also fossil fuel producers from the global south that can't afford to transition themselves and they're looking for international coordination and support. So a country like Colombia, that's actually a huge coal and oil exporter, would like to find transition frameworks that can support them to transition and coordinate that globally. And so Timor-Leste is another gas producer. Pakistan's a big economy. So it's not just frontline small island states now.
3: Michael, let's just take one step back and explain what this treaty is saying. Is there a treaty or is it just like an idea? What is it in reality?
2: Yeah, so at the moment it's a proposal. There isn't a draft of the treaty and that's quite common in multilateral treaty negotiations. So the treaty to protect the ozone, the Montreal Protocol, or the nuclear ban treaty, or landmine treaty. At first, you have these alliances of first mover governments that are kind of leaders on that issue, civil society organizations putting pressure on greater action, and then academics and scholars kind of conceiving the idea of a treaty and a framework, and then developing principles. So the fossil fuel treaty has some core pillars. One is non-proliferation, ending the expansion of fossil fuels. The second is a fair phase out, so negotiating phase out timelines and dates with equity built in, so wealthy countries that have used up a lot of the carbon budget transitioning faster, and supporting developing countries to transition more gradually. And then a just transition, so frameworks to protect communities and workers, particularly with finance and support. So there's not a detailed written treaty yet, but there are pillars, and these countries meet every couple months at both senior officials and ministerial levels, supported by a number of senior officials and experts to develop that treaty further. And our hope is that in the coming year that they will land on a negotiating mandate, and then they'll begin actual negotiations of what a treaty text would be.
0: So far, you've only mentioned countries and nations. Have you got any multinational companies in the equation, or is it only nations that you're dealing with?
2: Yeah, so a treaty itself would be a treaty between nation states, negotiated by countries. But we've been really intentional in developing an initiative that brings together a much wider range of actors, and you could have those countries. You could both have non-state actors put pressure on more countries to join and push for the treaty to be stronger. And you could also start to have participation from non-state actors as well. So we have 200 cities and subnational governments, hundreds of private sector companies, 4,000 organisations. There's over 1,000 elected officials, MPs and senators. And that really draws on some of the experience of like that landmine treaty that I mentioned, or the nuclear ban treaty, where they had these really powerful alliances. And another reason for that is, I think often we talk about fossil fuels as a climate problem, but really it is an industry that has many other direct harms and impacts. So you have air pollution. So the health sector has been really, really active. At the moment, we're seeing huge amount of conflict and war over oil deposits. So the peace and demilitarization and feminist movements have been really active. You have huge inequalities, and kind of communities have been held back from energy access or development or safe drinking water, direct impacts on nature and the seas. And so starting to shift the topic of fossil fuels out from just a climate conversation to a broader framework that addresses many of those harms. So you do have a lot of different communities coming in other than just those countries. So yeah, that's been a huge focus of the campaign.
0: Michael, do you have any of the big climate emissions countries, America and China and ourselves, Australia? You know, we export most of ours, but we are certainly responsible for a huge amount of emissions.
2: Yeah, it's a really good question. So obviously to protect the climate system, we do need these countries to start to transition very rapidly. But at the moment, the majority of climate policy making in the multilateral arena is done through the UNFCCC, which is a consensus-based mechanism. So all countries have to agree to what's even on the agenda, and it's definitely on what the outcomes are. And so it's very difficult to have strong policy commitments and advancings on fossil fuels. It's taken 30 years even just to mention them. And so to negotiate a detailed plan with Russia and Saudi Arabia and the US and really with Australia in the room is quite difficult. And so the idea of a treaty on fossil fuels is that it wouldn't be universal. It wouldn't have all countries, and it wouldn't be consensus-based. The best metaphor for it is actually what happened on nuclear weapons. So you have a nuclear non-proliferation treaty, which has many countries, including the big nuclear armed states, who are signatories to it. And that has failed to deliver on disarmament because those states do not want to disarm. And so a smaller group of ambitious states negotiated the treaty on the the treaty on the prohibition of nuclear weapons, the nuclear ban treaty. And that has a smaller group of states that set a higher bar and shifted norms and helped ban nuclear weapons. And so very similar is happening on fossil fuels, where we imagine that the US and Saudi Arabia and Russia and potentially even Australia and Canada wouldn't be involved in the early negotiation of a treaty. And that would allow it to be stronger and more science aligned, but also start to put pressure. You know, Australia has been able to say that they're a climate leader in the past and ignore their harms of their exports. But if we have a fossil fuel treaty and Australia is not a signatory of that, it creates a big question. Why is Australia not aligning itself with this front runner coalition? Especially if we start to see more and more fossil fuel producers join the fossil fuel treaty, like Colombia, Pakistan, Timor-Leste.
4: Michael, is it true to say that the countries that have signed and are signing at the moment and will in the future, they're signing onto that a fossil fuel free world? Do you think that's the aim of most people that are, and groups that are signing on, and countries?
2: Yeah, I think that increasingly there is a lot of people that have, especially in the present moment, that see fossil fuels as a very volatile market to be dependent on, and it's shifting from just a climate conversation and we need to reduce these emissions to actually this system is having huge, devastating economic impacts, health impacts. And there's a growing number of, especially importer countries and communities, that just don't want to be heavily dependent on this industry and these fuels. And so they're looking for transition pathways, and they're looking to diversify their economies. And so in the last 6 months, we've had a huge upswell in the amount of political interest in this conversation. You know, Santa Marta is a really good example of having about 60 countries come to a the historic first ever conference discussing a transition away from fossil fuels. A lot of people, our initiative helped in, propose and bring that conference into life with Colombia. And a year ago, a lot of people thought that that was crazy, like that there wouldn't, not many countries would come to a conversation on fossil fuels. But that's shifted so rapidly because of especially the US and Israel attacks on Iran and the impacts that's had on the global oil economy. I think increasingly there's a lot of interest in transitioning away from fossil fuels for a number of different reasons. And so, I think we face this window where there's almost an inevitability about the transition, and that countries now want to talk about how we will do that transition rather than if. At the moment, there's 18 countries participating in the Fossil Fuel Treaty Initiative, and there's around another dozen that are observing the process, and they are all Global South states. And there's a number of states in that group that have fossil fuel reserves, and they would, they currently in an economic system where they have so much growing debt that they are looking for, they need options for how they pay off that debt and how they really stay afloat, and how they keep schools and hospitals open. And so those fossil fuel reserves at the moment, I guess, are a bit of a lifeline. But a lot of those states are also facing devastating impacts of climate change, and have also seen how volatile it is to have a fossil fuel economy, and seeing the writing on the wall that if they open up new production, they may become stranded assets in the coming decades. And so you have these countries that actually would love to see international support, including to reduce their debt burden by cancelling debt. And so the group of countries that are discussing what a fossil fuel treaty would contain have a number of finance experts, and one of the provisions that could be possible within a fossil fuel treaty would be a group of countries setting up a debt resolution facility that's explicitly focused on reducing the debt burden that's driving fossil fuel expansion. You could also have other trade agreements that have like preferential kind of frameworks that help create economic benefits. So you're not just talking about, oh, we'll keep fossil fuels in the ground because of climate change. We'll also keep fossil fuels in the ground because it's like smart development and smart economic policy for us to avoid entering this debt trap, really, which has kept a lot of countries, tied to the fossil fuel economy, but also not really seeing the benefits from it. You have states throughout Africa that often refer to themselves as kind of the gas station for Europe, where they're exporting a huge amount of gas, and it's European countries that are seeing the benefit, and European companies like Total Energy that are seeing huge benefits from those profits. But many citizens in those countries still don't even have access to energy. So, yeah.
0: Given the state of the world at the moment with the US invasion of Iran, we've seen a huge surge in numbers of people, for example, buying EVs. And there's an uptake on, how shall we say, climate measures, which is quite unexpected. Have you noticed any change in the negotiations, or how up to date are your negotiations? When was your last sort of gathering of the nations, and how has that climate changed inside the negotiations that you're conducting?
2: Yeah, absolutely. So the last meeting was at this Santa Marta conference, and that was so it's the first international conference on transitioning away from fossil fuels. 60 countries came, and alongside that, there was a ministerial meeting explicitly on the fossil fuel treaty, at which about 28 countries participated. And both the number of countries coming, but also the depth of the conversation was at another level, particularly because of the US invasion on Iran and the closure of the Strait of Hormuz. I think that's really driven home that the this I think for many years has been a rhetoric that the fossil fuel economy is incredibly stable, and that it's this trustworthy system that we are kind of wedded to, and we have no other alternative. And it's really shaken that belief. I think it's really made a lot of countries urgently interested in the transition to see how they can not be dependent on these huge price shocks, how they can be more operate, I guess, as sovereign nations who are dependent on their own stable sources of fuels. And they're seeing the states that have strong electrification or economic diversification or rooftop solar and things not being as heavily impacted as those states who are so dependent on imports. And so, yeah, particularly for importer states throughout Asia or Africa or Latin America, there's a sudden interest in how can we actually be less dependent on these imports. And so we saw a lot more countries coming to these conversations and really deep discussions on how can we scale international cooperation on transitioning away from fossil fuels so that we don't see these same kind of energy crises in the future.
0: Given the failure last year of the Treaty for a Voice for Indigenous People in Australia, and the reason, or one of the reasons, for Trump's invasion of Iran in that they had sidestepped the treaty for nuclear disarmament and were actually creating a weapon. How hopeful are you that your own treaty is actually going to get up? What's your personal chances of getting the treaty to work?
2: Yeah, it's a good question. The treaties have had a really mixed success globally. There's plenty of treaties that have not delivered on their objectives, but often those are universal or consensus-based, and so they've been really held up with procedural matters. There's a number of examples where treaties have been used really successfully in the multilateral space to address urgent threats by uniting the group of countries that are ready to take action. So I've already mentioned a couple, but the Ottawa Treaty, the Ottawa process that led to the mine ban treaty that has close to phased out landmines is a great example. That was tried to be done through the Convention on Weapons for a long time and was unsuccessful in that huge global consensus-based forum, and an ambitious group of countries took it in an outside process outside the UN. The Montreal Protocol is another great example where you have a really successful attempt to protect the ozone from chlorofluorocarbons using a global framework, and that was really essential that was globally coordinated action rather than just leaving the transition to be domestic policies. And I think we see this on fossil fuels at the moment. Like, Australia is a really good example. There's rising pressure to accelerate a transition domestically, and we see a rollout of renewable energy. We see, as you mentioned just before, a big uptick in people switching to EVs, and you can imagine a lot of domestic policies, but there's been a huge policy failure on curtailing the impact of our exports. And at the moment, there's a huge number of coal and gas approvals and extensions through till 2070. And so we see this trajectory for Australia just to continue pulling fossil fuels out of the ground and not being accountable for those harms. And so I don't think anyone's saying that this treaty will be the one and only silver bullet that will solve this huge global issue, but we do think it's a really important tool, and that at the moment there's no multilateral framework. And so like what was done on nuclear weapons, cluster munitions, landmines, chlorofluorocarbons, currently on autonomous weapons, like, the disarmament community has really successfully used multilateral treaties to protect the world from harmful weapons. And in many ways, fossil fuels are a weapon of mass destruction that are causing more deaths than pretty much any other industry on Earth. And so we think it's time for there to be a global framework and treaty. And increasingly, a lot of countries are aligned with that as well.
3: We're speaking with Michael Poland, who is pulling this fossil fuel treaty out as a tool or as a way to move further. You know, now that we're seeing one cup after the other failing. Michael, maybe you should just explain where you are, because speaking of fossil fuels, we are hearing a lot of engine noise in the background. It sounds almost as if you're sitting in an airport or something, but I can see, and listeners can't see that, but we can see lush green palm trees in the background.
2: Yeah, sorry about the noise. This is my backyard in northern New South Wales. I live near Bangalore, but my neighbours right in the middle of this interview have decided to start doing some earthworks. So there's some excavation and machinery going on next door. It's not coal mining, but it is some earthworks. So apologies for the background noise.
3: Do you think, Michael, that this could become like a replacement of the COP process? You know, COP being the conference of the parties, meaning all the countries meeting once a year, typically end of November, and where, you know, year after year, it feels like we're getting nowhere, because there's this, you know, Saudi Arabia comes and says, no, we can't talk about this, we can't do this, and so on. Could this treaty become like an alternative pathway?
2: It's a good question. So, really, one thing we talk about, and actually the Brazilian COP presidency mentioned this term, is two-track multilateralism. And so the UNFCCC process is very essential and will continue. You have a forum for all countries globally to meet and try align on consensus. And the fact that they have negotiated the Paris Agreement, have a 1.5 target, have a system for countries to deliver nationally determined contributions and to try ratchet up that ambition, and you have work programs across mitigation, just transition, adaptation, loss and damage. Like, you have all these very critical processes and negotiations for countries to meet, and that is essential that continues. And a lot of work needs to be done to put more pressure on countries to deliver more in line with their commitments on 1.5. And last week's resolution at the UN General Assembly, where countries by a supermajority agreed that they would kind of welcome the International Court of Justice's advisory opinion, which says that the 1.5 limit in the Paris Agreement is not just an aspiration, it's actually a legally binding limit, and that states might be held legally accountable to aligning with that and taking actions that undermine it. And so a lot of work needs to still be done in there. And there's growing demands for reform of that system as well, to make it more fit for purpose. So you could see the UNFCCC start to have a voting procedure, for example, where you overcome the consensus process barrier there, or reform as far as less fossil fuel lobbyists being allowed to attend the talks and kind of flood and water them down. So we definitely see that process needing to continue and needing to be strengthened. At the same time, as I mentioned with all those other issues, there's almost no major global threat that's been ever tackled just through one multilateral framework. It's often required many global frameworks and also even regional treaties. You could imagine, like on nuclear weapons, there is a regional treaty in the Pacific that is the Rarotonga Treaty. So the Pacific states actually negotiated as a nuclear-free zone alongside global nuclear treaties. And so you could see a number of different treaties on fossil fuels. And the UNFCCC and the Paris Agreement were never designed to negotiate a transition away from fossil fuels. That wasn't their initial purpose. And they, for example, don't account for exports in nationally determined contributions and don't have, it's very focused on emissions rather than production of coal, oil and gas coming out of the ground. And so we think that there's gaps in global governance and that they could be filled through a new fossil fuel treaty. That doesn't mean we need to stop having the other frameworks. You know, another good example is the plastics treaty. That would really help tackle a big part of the global fossil fuel economy, petrochemicals, and we hope to see that treaty ratified and strengthened. And so we imagine that there could be many different frameworks and treaties that all help work towards a fossil-free future, but we do need an explicit framework looking at fossil fuel production and extraction.
3: That's how many global perspectives we could fit into one little sustainable hour. Michael Poland, it's been really amazing to have you and explain these very, very big questions to us. We know a lot more now what the fossil fuel treaty is, but the next step for us as individuals, is there some way we can support your work or the stuff that's happening globally here? How can we contribute as individuals?
2: Yeah, two things I wanted to mention there. So it's a global campaign. You can go to the fossilfueltreaty.org website and you can endorse the proposal or you can join one of the specific constituencies. So if you're involved in a church, there's thousands of faith institutions that have endorsed. Or if you're a doctor, you can join the health community and the World Health Organization or youth activists or ask your MP or your local council to endorse. So there's many different communities. But particularly for folks in Australia, I mentioned this historic first conference in the coal port of Santa Marta in Colombia. There they did initiate a new process on fossil fuels, the first ever global process on fossil fuels, and we hope that that will work towards this negotiating mandate on a new treaty. And the next conference will be held by Tuvalu in early 2027. And I think that's a huge moment for people and organisations working on climate change in Australia. And I think a lot of people were expecting the COP to be held in Adelaide in November and that to be a huge moment to mobilise and put pressure on Australia and build strong public support and be a real catalytic moment for climate action. And in many ways, I think Tuvalu 2027 can be that moment and has even more potential. It's not a consensus-based process. Tuvalu is an incredibly strong climate justice champion. There will be less potential for greenwashing. It's explicitly focused on fossil fuels. And so we hope to see a lot of the Australian climate movement and organisations and researchers and philanthropy really get behind this moment and make it really powerful. I think it has the potential to shift the conversation on fossil fuels in Australia dramatically. So keep an eye out for how you can be involved in that and start to build that into your own campaigning and organising plans for the year ahead.
4: What funds your work? Or who or what funds? Do you rely on donations or is it philanthropic support?
2: Yeah, a bit of both. So the Fossil Fuel Treaty Initiative is a global alliance of organisations. So lots of groups campaign on it themselves, and a lot of countries work on it themselves. But we do have a small international support team that we are helping advance the campaign and support people to work on it. And that's supported by donations from individuals, so you can donate on the website, and some support from philanthropic foundations as well.
4: Yeah, and that website again is
2: www.fossilfueltreaty.org.
3: Onwards to the B section of the Sustainable Hour. The B section being that we always ask our guests, what do you think we should be? What do you think, Michael, that we should be?
2: Be ambitious. I think too often we are focused on what's possible, or we're trying to thread the needle on, this could potentially be politically achievable in the next, in the current context. And I think part of what our campaign has always been really focused on is, what does the science say we need? And what should we demand that's incredibly ambitious and transformative? And I think that that is part of why so many people globally have been drawn to back this big idea, because people see a crisis that's huge and they really want to see huge solutions that are kind of commensurate to the scale of that crisis. So I would encourage people, particularly in the present political climate, not just play the art of politics and the art of the possible, but really be ambitious and visionary in imagining a better future and what we need to get there.
0: And at a base to that, Michael, be fossil fuel free.
5: The longer we wait, the harder it will become. We would sow the seed.

0: I'd now like to invite the COP31 President of Negotiations to deliver remarks. Australia, you have the floor.
1: Thank you, Chair. To my dear friend, Minister Merak Kurum, distinguished colleagues, friends, excellencies. When we departed Belém in November last year, we didn't know that when we gathered next time here in Bonn, that the world would have experienced the worst energy crisis in our history. Indeed, that we would still be experiencing it. Our economies, our supply chains, our people have been buffeted by fossil fuel supply and price shocks, and dealing with these has been the primary focus for our governments in recent months. Friends, while we don't know exactly when the Straits of Hormuz will open, or when the conflict will ease, and when the Middle East will return to more normal arrangements, we do know this, that crises like this in a highly contested, uncertain geopolitical environment will become more frequent, not less. More unpredictable, not less. Worse, not better. And while we've all been dealing with the short-term crisis, the overriding importance of dealing with climate change has not abated. Temperature records have continued to tumble. Climate-induced natural disasters continue to get worse. They're increasingly frequent, indeed, increasingly unnatural. Every country in the world is impacted, but the proportionate burden for smaller, less developed countries is unmistakable. And so the focus on us, the pressure on us for results, the imperative for progress is high. But my friends, because I start with these very real challenges, I don't want you to think that I'm a pessimist. The opposite is true. Because the better news is that the answers to these challenges are not in conflict, but are in complete harmony. More clean energy, more electrification, less dependence on fossil fuels, more energy sovereignty and reliability, lower emissions. Accelerating the energy transition will ease shocks to our energy systems. Striving to achieve the Paris temperature goals will avoid massive economic costs. This year marks the 20th anniversary of the release of the Stern Review, which showed that the economic costs of climate action will always be outweighed by the costs of climate inaction. The fragility of fossil fuel supply chains makes this case even more compelling. Solar energy must travel 150 million kilometres from the sun to the earth, but it does not have to travel the 150 kilometres through the Straits of Hormuz. The wind cannot be sanctioned. Hydro energy cannot be blockaded. And so when we say that COP31 must be the COP of implementation and acceleration, we mean it. We have to send a message to investors, to corporate boards, to economies that we are collectively committed to the task of decarbonising, building renewable energy and reducing fossil fuel reliance. Friends, the priority for COP31 has emerged with clarity. To electrify the global economy backed by modern grids and energy storage, whether it be electrifying industry in great industrial powerhouses like Germany, or assisting African communities with the journey to clean cooking, or improving energy security in the Pacific by replacing diesel with solar energy. We know that renewable energy is the cheapest form of power available to us. In Australia, we have so much solar energy now that we will soon be offering households 3 hours of free electricity in the middle of the day. Renewables improve access, support new green industries, improve health outcomes, and support economic development. The IEA tells us that electricity needs to make up 35% of final energy use by 2035 to keep 1.5 degrees in reach. So we must improve the current course set for 26% by 2035. Friends, in a world of geopolitical uncertainty and energy disruption, the transition is not a risk. It is the solution and an immense opportunity. Since the Paris Agreement, the renewable share of global energy has more than tripled. There has been a 20-fold leap in global battery installations in the last 5 years. In Australia, 430,000 households have installed a household battery in the last 12 months. $2.3 trillion of investment is flowing into clean energy, two-thirds of all investment in energy worldwide. because that's where the growth and the certainty are. But we can do even more. We need to meet the moment to achieve real action. We can enhance decarbonisation, grow clean energy and jobs, and cement resilient energy systems by diversifying energy sources. What we achieve here in Bonn this week and next will directly shape the outcomes at COP31. Our collective action, grounded in multilateralism, spurring investment and practical outcomes, remains the strongest tool to address the global challenge of climate change and to harness the opportunities of the energy transition. Let's get to work.
2: The longer we wait, the harder it will become.

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2: Hello, I'm Laura Devoy. The Federal Health Minister says the National Disability Insurance Scheme will still be a substantial social program despite proposed changes. A committee is currently examining the bill, which was referred to the Senate for an inquiry after being introduced in the lower house. Labor wants to significantly reduce the cost of the scheme, which is projected to be more than $52 billion this financial year. Mark Butler says outside of the aged pension, the NDIS will continue to be the largest social program in Australia.
3: It will continue to be a program of considerably over $50 billion. It may not see the 10% plus growth rates that we've seen over the last several years, but it will still be a very substantial social program for businesses to invest in and provide quality services.
2: Iran says it has attacked a US Navy base in Bahrain with drones following American strikes this morning. The US Central Command says the strikes, which targeted sites near the Strait of Hormuz, were in response to the downing of an American Army Apache helicopter yesterday. Iran's Islamic Revolutionary Guard Corps has warned of a more severe response if what it described as US aggression continues. Researchers say there are encouraging signs for the endangered Maugean skate. A team from the University of Tasmania's Institute for Marine and Antarctic Studies has been monitoring a cohort of skates born in Tasmania's Macquarie Harbour. The skates have now reached adulthood, which the researchers say is good news following a significant population decline between 2014 and 2022. But they say while numbers have increased since 2022, more research is needed to better understand population trends and behaviour. The first test of the new emergency warning system will take place today. People in the Canberra suburb of Duffy will receive text messages, which will be accompanied by a warning siren. The system is designed to warn people of natural hazards like bushfires and floods. Today's test is the first in a series, which will be carried out in the coming weeks, with a nationwide test planned for the 27th of July before the system becomes operational later in the year. People who receive the alert do not need to take any action. Moderate screen time could help teenagers recovering from concussion, according to new research. David Wilson has the story.
4: Researchers analysed a cohort of school students aged 11 to 17 within 24 hours of sustaining a concussion. They wore a mini camera for a week to objectively capture out-of-school screen time. The study, published in the British Journal of Sports Medicine, found prolonged or intense use of smartphones, computers, tablets and televisions may worsen the symptoms of concussion. But those who averaged 120 to 140 minutes of screen time a day saw their symptoms clear up twice as fast as those who recorded fewer than 120 minutes or more than 240 minutes a day.
2: Thousands of people are packing into the MCG for the state funeral of former Australian of the Year, Neil Danaher. He played AFL and then coached, but his greatest contribution was off the field with his charity Fight MND, which raises money for research into motor neurone disease. The service will get underway at 1 p.m. local time. Turning to sport, in tennis, Nick Kyrgios has won in his return from injury. He defeated Corentin Moutet 6-3, 6-4 at the ATP Tour event in Stuttgart. Meantime, Serena Williams has won in her first professional match since retiring in 2022. She and doubles partner Victoria Mboko are through to the second round of the Queen's Club Championships.
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10: Weather forecast for Geelong and the Surf Coast for today, partly cloudy. There is a high chance of a showers any time from now on, and a top of 18. For tomorrow, partly cloudy, there is a chance of morning fog, and then the slight chance of a shower and a top of 16. For Friday, partly cloudy, the chance of morning fog and the slight chance of a shower. No rain actually forecast, though. 20 is the expected top for Friday. On Saturday, cloudy with a very high chance of showers, most likely in the morning and afternoon, up to 8 millimetres of rain and a top of 18. Sunday, however, will be mostly sunny and a top of 16. For next Monday, partly cloudy, a medium chance of showers, most likely later in the day and a top of 17, up to 5 millimetres of rain. But Tuesday is going to be a wet one. Cloudy with a very high chance of showers and up to 20 millimetres of rain on Tuesday and a top of 15 degrees. Currently in downtown Geelong, it's 18 degrees. Here at 94.7, The Pulse.

0: Proprietary Limited, who have been servicing Geelong for over 100 years. Well, 18 degrees at the moment. It's looking like a bit of rain this afternoon, but, well, it's okay here in the studio. We don't need to put a brolly up. The roof's not leaking
1: at the moment. Thank goodness. I had a little look at that.
0: Did you? You checked it out.
1: A little bit of, you know, just coincy-teensy bit.
0: Okay. Well, some interesting topics to talk about today, and that represents the reason for a couple of the songs that I have selected. And the first one from Dean Martin, A Little Old Wine Drinker Me, is because wine sales are down around the world.

0: That was Dean Martin getting us underway today with little old wine drinker me. And I played that because wine sales are down by, I think it's 20% on a worldwide basis, Terence.
1: Yes.
0: Did you know that?
1: No.
0: I mean, you being a bit of a wine, you like a wine.
1: I don't mind a drop occasionally.
0: Occasionally?
1: Yes, only occasionally.
0: What, every day?
1: Well.
0: Yes, every now and again.
1: No.
0: Just now and again?
1: No, only now and again now. Yep. Only now and again. But I do like a good drop. I don't mean an old, say, what's the word for it? A threepenny, what they...
0: A fourpenny dough.
1: Yeah, I couldn't think of it. It's a one penny more, isn't it?
0: Yes.
1: Not threepenny.
0: It was fourpenny dough. Yes.
1: That's right. Although it's probably a good plonk. I don't know. They said in 19, whatever it was.
0: Whether the cost of living is that people can't afford to spend that much money on a bottle of wine, I don't know.
1: Very true, Bob. Yeah, the people, unfortunately, are really doing it, to coin the phrase that I've heard 400 times if I haven't, doing it hard. How many times have you heard that being used on the political scale?
0: Yeah, but it is affecting people at the moment.
1: Yes, I don't mean that.
0: Mm.
1: It certainly is. I mean...
0: Oh, but it's a phrase trotted out regularly by the pollies.
1: That's what I mean, yeah. Mm. That's what I mean. Not

0: a Fred Nurk down the road.
1: No.
0: Yes, they are. How'd you be like to be paying your car off, paying your mortgage, right? Any bills that are floating, come in and out, like power, gas, whatever. It'd be hard to live.
1: That's right.
0: Really?
1: And yeah. So people can't afford what would be, right, to a lot of it as luxury, a bottle of wine.
0: Correct.
1: So although they've stopped purchasing.
0: There's some good... Talking about wine, just briefly.
1: Yes,
0: there's a lovely litre.
1: I understand what you're saying.
0: $10.
1: I understand what you're saying. There are some good wines at a very reasonable price.
0: Yes.
1: But even for a lot of people, that $10, although it's a good price for the wine, it's still it's something that people take off their list.
0: That's correct. And, and when you go to a restaurant or something, it's usually not the younger people, it's older people there, that save money up. And
1: the cost of running catering establishments is just enormous.
0: Yep.
1: We've had a message from Emily, who was a first-time listener last week, she says... excited for the show today. Can't wait to hear what you fine blokes talk about. Well, that's lovely, Emily. Yes. What a great way to start the program. Yes. Thank you for that comment.
0: That's right. And
1: our old mate Steve down at Bambara.
0: Oh, God, Steve.
1: He says, more like the cost of wine, the goon bag will make a comeback. I suppose he's referring to the casks.
0: Oh, the old cooler bar.
1: The cask. They were very popular, weren't they?
0: Cooler bar casks.
1: The cask was invented by a Geelong man, Mr. Malpas.
0: Correct, it was.
1: So there you go.
0: It was.
1: So we'll talk about that a little...
0: 4 litres for...
1: A little later.
0: $15?
1: Yes. Coming up to 15 past 12.
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1: It's coming up to 17 past 12. 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

0: for you on Wonderful Day on June 10th. And if you are having one or celebrating or know someone is, they are celebrating with these famous people. We have to go to 1909. Thank you, Bobby.
1: If you don't speak into your microphone,
0: what do you mean?
1: We cannot hear you.
0: No, yes, I can. I was speaking into it. I'm sorry. Dave upset me. Born in 1909, Lang Hancock, Australian soldier and businessman. He died in 1992. Born in 1910, Howlin' Wolf, I put him in because he's a rapper, I think. American singer, songwriter and guitarist, died in 1976. Born in 1916, Wilson Rosenberg, American entrepreneur, and he founded, guess who? I don't think we'll get it anyway.
1: No, don't know that one.
0: Yep, Dunkin' Donuts.
1: Oh, okay.
0: Yes, he founded Dunkin'. He died in 2002. There's not a lot around, I must admit, again. Born in 1921, Prince Philip, Duke of Edinburgh. He passed away in 2021. Judy Garland, born in 1922, American actress, singer, and she passed away in 1969. Born in 1922, Bill Kerr, South African Australian actor, passed away in 2014. Born in 1925, James Salter, American novelist, short story writer. He passed away in 2015. Moving right along, born in 1925, Thomas Taylor, Baron Taylor of Blackburn, British Labour Party politician. He passed away in 2016. I thought I'd throw him in. Born in 1921, Ian Sinclair, Australian farmer, politician, and the 42nd Australian Minister of Defence. Do you remember Ian Sinclair? Sinclair? Bobby?
1: Yes, I do.
0: Vaguely, yes.
1: Remember him, yes.
0: Born in 1965, Elizabeth Hurley, English model, actress and producer. Of course, she hadn't passed away, had she?
1: No, she's still with us.
0: With us, yeah. This one, I love this guy.
1: Was engaged to Shane Warne.
0: Yes, that's right, one stage of life. 1971, this guy was born. You'll love him. A lot of people despise him. Kyle Sandilands, American radio, Australian radio and television host. What do you think of old Kyle?
1: Yeah, not a fan. I never listened.
0: No, he earns a lot of money too for a guy that sort of isn't very high on the list of blabbers. And that's it. There is no more.
1: Okay, so if you're celebrating a birthday on this 10th of June, we wish you a very happy birthday and you celebrate with those famous people that Terry has just told you about. And we hope you have a wonderful day and celebrate your birthday just the way you wish. Now, we've had word from our correspondent in Kyabram. Mel Snags is on the job. He says it's a beautiful day in Kyabram. 17.5 is the current temperature with a top of 19. It's clear sky and no wind. So it sounds like a great day indeed. And trust all is well with all the folk in Kyabram who tune in to Wednesday Lunchbox week after week. Thank you indeed for that report, Snags, and good to know you are on the job this morning or this afternoon. 21 past 12 is a song from ABBA, and I'll tell you after it's over why I chose it today.

0: That was ABBA and Money, Money, Money. And the reason that was included in the playlist today was the fact that this new pay deal for the tunnel workers, Terence.
1: Mm-hmm. Yes.
0: And they're going to earn between $175,000 and $199,000 a year.
1: Fantastic.
0: That's an hourly rate of $143. Absolutely criminal.
1: Do you think I could get a job down there?
0: Well,
1: who sorts their wages out, I wonder?
0: Well, it's an award that they've negotiated. I don't know who's negotiated. The taxpayer, the ones that are footing the bill.
1: Mm.
0: I mean, the government would have negotiated, I guess.
1: The government.
0: But, I mean, I just think it's an obscene amount of money to pay anybody. And, of course, that will just cause the blowout even further of this suburban rail loop.
1: Yes, I'd hate to see what the deficit really is. I really hate to see that. You know, it's going to be a nightmare, really. I'd say that with anyone, Calathumpians, whatever.
0: Yeah, and I think what Jacinta and her mob will do is tie up a lot of contracts so that they can't be undone if there's a change of government, and I'm sure there will be a change of government the way the polls are talking. I think Jacinta's time at the top is rapidly drawing to a close.
1: Mm. Yes.
0: But, I just couldn't believe when I heard that report the other morning of this pay deal. You know, the starting salary is $175,000 a year, and experienced worker gets $199,000 a year.
1: Go down there and apply for a job.
0: Would you? What would you?
1: Lazy
0: now, what
1: grand.
0: Could you do? You'd go
1: I'm glad
0: there
1: you
0: as
1: brought that up.
0: A one-eyed tunneler.
1: I'm glad you brought that up.
0: Yes. What would you do?
1: All right.
0: You'd be a backroom boy sitting on a computer.
1: No. I have got expertise in
0: tunneling.
1: Job, yes, in certain job.
0: What expertise would you have to do with tunneling?
1: I have a certificate.
0: Have you?
1: In stop and go people.
0: Oh, have you?
1: And I could be the stop and go.
0: They don't need stop and goes down do they?
1: Yeah,
0: underground.
1: No. It's stop and go.
0: I thought you might be the one that have to wipe the front of the machine because of, you know, the paintings that are being done on it.
1: It's the stop and go, get about 200 an hour.
0: It'll be a bit. I don't know.
1: They get boring money, though.
0: No.
1: Boring money.
0: I don't think they'd have stop and goes people down there in the tunnel.
1: Well, around
0: you never
1: there,
0: know. You never know. Now, talking money, now Snags have sent, you'll be interested in this, Terence.
1: Yes.
0: Snags says in his message, talking money. And this is directed at you, Terence.
1: No, don't do it. Don't do it, Snaggles.
0: Lightning Man, I didn't know this horse. This must be another horse he's got.
1: Yeah.
0: He's got that many flaming horses. Yes. It's unbelievable. He's got more horses than motorbikes.
1: Yeah, that's true.
0: Lightning Man ran at Swan Hill on Sunday in a 2,400-metre race. And won.
1: Yes.
0: It paid $8 the win and $3.75 the place.
1: And who rang me?
0: He didn't tell me either. No, he kept that quiet, young Snags.
1: I get
0: Snags.
1: All the tips that...
0: he never told me.
1: Run down the track, if I can put it that way.
0: He's cleaned up himself.
1: Yeah, $8, that'd be all right. I'd have 50 cents each way.
0: Would you? You'd have more than that on if you'd have known.
1: 50 cents.
0: 50 cents.
1: So when you lose... You lose nothing.
0: Yeah, okay. Right?
1: Nothing. When you win, you lose nothing.
0: So there
1: nothing.
0: You are. You've missed out on a work down in the tunnel and you've missed Lightning Man winning at Swan Hill on Sunday.
1: Correct. I'll have to give him my email number.
0: Yes, your direct line, a hotline to you, Terence.
1: Yes.
0: He was down in this area at the weekend.
1: Was he?
0: Snags. Yeah, he was down. He stayed down at Aries Inlet with his mate,
1: Aries.
0: Clobsy. And they chewed the fat down at Aries Inlet.
1: Oh, fair enough.
0: Now, Steve asked the question. Steve wants to know, did Terry say he's got extra teeth in something? He'd put extra teeth into his work, whatever he took on, Steve. He'd put extra teeth in.
1: I mean, count them
0: he
1: all
0: has a go.
1: And they're all there.
0: Yeah, Yeah, but no, he doesn't mean...
1: Teeth.
0: You know, he means, you know, that's money, a metaphor. Getting in and doing the job.
1: Oh, yes.
0: That's you. Yep. You're a man of action.
1: True.
0: Mm.
1: No, the down in the tunnel.
0: Well, anywhere. Whatever job you took on, you'd put your teeth into it.
1: Of course.
0: Yes.
1: That's my way of doing things.
0: Yes, that's how he's made his millions, right. Steve.
1: Yes, I have too. You know anything I do for something to do every day? I count my money.
0: I'm not surprised.
1: It takes me a long time.
0: Yeah, you sit there and gaze at the stock market on the screen for hours.
1: Oh, there's another one flying by.
0: Yes.
1: Another one.
0: Now, speaking of enterprising people like you, and remember when we were in JC's, what they used to say, the best economic outcome is through free men and free enterprise. That was the part of the JC creed.
1: The only one for good fellowship in the old that one.
0: No,
1: I
0: that
1: remember
0: was
1: that.
0: Rotary.
1: No, oh, that's right, Rotary.
0: JC's was...
1: They're all the odd bods under 40.
0: That's right, you had to be under 40. Yes, but anyway, it was about free men and free enterprise.
1: Right.
0: Okay, now, I've heard of a guy down on the Great Ocean Road who is an enterprising man, obviously, and obviously wanting to make a few extra dollars, and he's doing very nicely, apparently.
1: Mm.
0: And do you know what he's doing?
1: What?
0: Very simple.
1: Shoot.
0: He charges $5 per household to come along and put your bins out and then at the end of the day put them back.
1: Yeah.
0: Now, for people who've got holiday homes down along the coast...
1: Mm.
0: They might be there, say, for the weekend, but the collection is on a Tuesday. Mm. So he comes along Monday night and he puts the bin out and then takes it back in.
1: That's a good...
0: And for elderly people who struggle to get their bins out, he could do it for $5 a house. And apparently he's doing very good business.
1: That's a cheap price. I'd pay the five Somalians.
0: Well, you would too. You?
1: Yes. I'd love to if I was down there.
0: Yeah. So good on him, but that's a very enterprising gentleman, whoever the fellow is.
1: I hope he's got a fair amount of houses.
0: Pardon?
1: I hope he's got a fair amount of houses.
0: Apparently he has.
1: A lot of $5. A lot of $5 is to mount up to a big sum.
0: Well, I believe he drives up and down the street and he's got quite a lot of... clientele already.
1: And his Merc, his Mercedes.
0: No, I don't know what's
1: paid
0: sort of
1: for
0: car.
1: By the rubbish bin man.
0: Well, it mightn't be quite that lucrative, but I give him full marks for the enterprise.
1: Yes.
0: Of having, there's a way to make a few extra bucks, so I'll charge $5 and I'll come and put your bins out and then I'll put them back at the end of the day.
1: I can just see you now doing that.
0: You reckon?
1: Grabbing the bins.
0: Yeah. That wouldn't be very difficult.
1: No.
0: I put my bins Tuesday night for collection. And I must say, the fellows that do the collection, where I am, I'm lucky that it's the beginning of a round or whatever they call it, a collection area. And you can almost put your clock that the garbage bin will be collected at 7 a.m. or within a few minutes. Now, this morning, he was there at 7:05. He picked up my rubbish bin. The green waste wasn't collected by the time I left home.
1: No, that's usually later.
0: Morning. Yes. I left home about 9:20 and it still hadn't been collected, but that didn't bother me because I didn't have any green waste anyway. But the garbage, almost within a few minutes of 7 o'clock, is there every morning, every Wednesday.
1: Punctual.
0: Very punctual. So full marks to that man, $5, put your bins out, and he's got quite a clientele around Aries Inlet, Fairhaven, down along the Great Ocean Road.
1: Collared the market.
0: He's collared the market.
1: Do you remember years ago when we used to leave a half a dozen stubbies for the rugby.
2: For the garbo.
1: Yeah. Remember that?
2: Yes.
1: That's a died out, hasn't it, over
2: yes.
1: here?
2: Yes. Well, yes, it has. Probably because you don't have the sort of personal connection
1: true.
2: With the... I mean, they're in a truck... which is all controlled mechanically. An arm comes out, picks up the bin, dumps it in the truck, he puts it back on the nature strip and drives off. Mm. Whereas in the old days, when it was the horse and cart, you knew the garbo's name by, Bill,
1: true.
2: Terry, whatever his name was, and he knew who you were.
1: That's correct.
2: You know,
1: you're absolutely on
2: and
1: the
2: then
1: button.
2: Even when the horse and cart went out and they came with a truck, but they still manually
1: picked up the
2: bin and threw it in. So you knew the fellows, but these days with the big collection vehicles that they've got,
1: true,
2: you haven't got a clue.
1: No.
2: But so there we go. It's 24 and a half minutes to one. So here's a song from Nat King Cole. It's All in the Game, and it certainly is in the game, no matter what we do.
3: Many a tear has to fall, but it's all

0: Nat King Cole, and it's all in the game.
1: Can I say something there, Bob?
0: Yes, you can, Terrence.
1: He was a very heavy smoker.
0: He was, and that's what killed him in the finish.
1: That's correct, because he believed that smoking enhanced his voice.
0: Correct.
1: And that's what killed him. You are absolutely spot on.
0: Yes. Died of throat cancer.
1: That's correct.
0: But, yes, very sad. Now, we were speaking about... Dustman.
1: Oh, yes.
2: Is a must. About an unsung hero that moves away a dust. Some people make a fortune, others earn a mint. My old man don't earn much. In fact, he's flipping. Skint.

0: Oh.
1: Yes.
0: That's it.
1: Lonnie Donegan.
0: Yes, Lonnie.
1: My old man's a dustman.
0: Is he still with us, old Lonnie?
1: That's a good question. I don't think he is. I don't think he is.
0: Be ripe old age.
1: Now, Steve says the Garbos are red wine drinkers these days.
0: Yes.
1: What sort of coin would they earn these days, the Garbos?
0: Oh, pretty much. They'd be pretty high.
1: Gary Hocking was a Garbo in early days before he was Whiskers. That's very true, Steve. He did. Those were the days when the truck went along and they had two or three fellows at the back of the truck who had to work very hard because they had to run to keep up with the truck.
0: Yes.
1: So they'd race, grab a bin, throw it, and the truck would keep moving.
0: They were all very fit.
1: Yeah, they were. And that's what Gary Hocking did.
0: Yes.
1: I think it was with the Kariah Shire in those times.
0: Oh, yes. I wish we went back to the city of South Bowen and all those places.
1: Ooh.
0: They were good. They were good people to deal with.
1: Oh, you made money out of them, did you? You fleeced him with a few photocopies?
0: No. I was always good. I was very good at giving people a good deal in those days.
1: Right?
0: Really.
1: You were a hustler.
0: A hustler? Mm. No. That was the days of bottoms.
1: You were known around the town. I mean,
0: here he is.
1: Hustler, here he comes.
0: His LTD again.
1: Yeah, and you'd go down to City Hall and flog them half a dozen photocopiers.
0: I wish.
1: Fords would take 50 photocopiers.
0: Oh, no, Fords were handled by the upper echelon. Yeah, the upper echelon.
1: But
0: you supplied all the bits and pieces.
1: And all the photocopying paper.
0: Oh, no, we didn't. They dealt with Rexel.
1: Oh, direct.
0: Rexel? Direct.
1: Direct.
0: I bought a lot of paper. A lot of paper.
1: Yeah, they would. An organisation.
0: What I'll do with that. About three reams. You know what a ream is?
1: Yes, I do.
0: Three reams. That night, I was out of the hunt. Well and truly out of the hunt, Robert.
1: Oh, okay. So there we go. Now, a sad thing that I heard this morning. Barbecues galore are closing 62 stores around Australia.
0: Yes,
1: People are just not buying barbecues.
0: No.
1: People like Snags, who's a barbecue specialist, I mean, he spent more time behind a barbecue cooking Snags. That's how he got his nickname.
0: Yeah,
1: but he's not buying barbecues.
0: No, I was surprised. Actually, they've been looking for some time for someone to take over the bad parts, the good parts, whatever, of the business.
1: Yeah, well,
0: but there are a number of them which are franchises.
1: They are, yeah. I think these, from what I understood the way they spoke this morning about it, the 62 stores were owned by Barbecues Galore. They weren't franchises.
0: No, that's right.
1: This expert they had on, a professor from some business college in the University of Queensland, he said that they only had two lines. They had barbecues and they had outdoor furniture.
0: Mm.
1: That's all they had. And he said it meant that when things get tough, people then say, well, we haven't got the money to buy new outdoor furniture or a new barbecue.
0: Yeah,
1: we'll make do with what we've got.
0: Because they did last a long time, barbecues.
1: Oh, Barbecues Galore been going for years. In fact, when I was at 3YB doing radio market on a Saturday morning, one of the sponsors that came on board was the local Barbecues Galore shop. They were a franchise, and it was owned by a fella named John Stuckey. And so I coined the phrase, get stuck into Stuckey for a good deal on a barbecue.
0: There you go.
1: And,
0: That's good.
1: They did very well.
0: Combination there, Bobby.
1: Yeah, they did very well.
0: Yeah, that was a shock to me, I must admit. I thought they were doing very well.
1: Yes. Yes, I drive out, going home out along Torquay Road and past Barbecues Galore on Torquay Road and never thought that...
0: I thought that'd be a bit like cement.
1: That may be a franchise here in Geelong.
0: Yeah, it may well be. May well be.
1: But, very sad that 62 barbecues.
0: Another one gone. And a number of personnel
1: Oh, yes, a lot of personnel miss out on a job. Yeah, yes. True. But it's just a fact of life, I'm afraid, that these things are occurring.
2: Mm.
1: It's 15 to 1.
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1: This is Wednesday Lunchbox on 94.7 The Pulse with Bob and Terry, and it's great to have your company on this Wednesday afternoon. Now, Steve, I'm not quite sure what you're saying here in relation to... you can thank Albo and Jacinda for trying to ban gas, but we haven't been talking about gas, so I'm not sure where you're coming from. Perhaps you might like to expand on that a little bit better. Perhaps he's thinking of the gas barbecues. Who knows? Another interesting thing I read, it just shows you, Terence, that you don't always have to buy the most expensive item to get the best product. And $79 Kmart coffee machine is said to produce far better cups of coffee than machines worth $2,000.
0: That's a big margin.
1: There were some experts that know their coffee, and they had various machines. They did this test, and they said the $79 Kmart coffee machine produced a better cup of coffee than some of the machines that were valued at $2,000.
0: Well, we bought a coffee machine. We bought a little more upmarket, but it only cost about $130, I think, from memory. But it produces good coffee.
1: Yep.
0: You know, I mean, how good do you want it? I mean,
1: those huge ones
0: that are home ones, which are quite big, with all the spouts on them. We didn't quite get to that level. But the one we have is quite to get a bit of froth on top. You know what I mean?
1: Does the job perfectly, Terence.
0: Yep, absolutely spot on for us.
1: So next time I attend your home, I can expect a good cup of coffee.
0: Yes.
1: Hyacinth,
0: hot too.
1: Is Hyacinth the barista? You wouldn't be.
0: Yes, she is.
1: You wouldn't be.
0: No. I used to be years ago, you know. When they had just a coffee in a jar and I'd put the spoonful
1: Coffee.
0: Teaspoon.
1: What brand did you use?
0: Bushels.
1: Bushels?
0: Mm.
1: Didn't you
0: the
1: have
0: name on
1: donut?
0: Everyone's lips. Bushels. What did you use? Hello, are you there? Which one?
1: Macona.
0: Oh, no. No. Bushels.
1: Don't you like Macona?
0: Oh, I don't think we've ever had
1: Or do you have the 43 about. Beans
0: in a
1: Nestle?
0: We use Nestle as well. You know, it depends what's what.
1: What's
0: and
1: on
0: where.
1: Special.
0: Correct, right? Yes. Oh, you hit the nail on the old proverbial bubby here.
1: Yes. Yes. Now, there's been a comment, and this is a valid comment too. Andy from Geelong has said the Kmart coffee machine may produce good coffee. Well, I don't know, but this was for the experts. I think it was from Choice magazine that tested them. But Andy says, will the machine last as long as a 2000 machine? Well, now, that's a valid point.
0: Correct, right.
1: Whether it will or not, I don't know. You might be quite right, Andy. But
0: True.
1: These so-called experts, I mean, I don't know what they're...
0: They're not cheap either, those big things. $700-odd, et cetera, et cetera.
1: What
0: the, the big home...
1: Well, they're saying that this report said that they tested them against machines valued up to 2,000.
0: Yeah, well, there you go.
1: Some of them wouldn't have been 2,000, but
0: no,
1: they
0: that's
1: were
0: right.
1: had machines
0: that's
1: up
0: right.
1: to 2,000.
0: That's what I say. You know.
1: Yep.
0: You don't need them, the big things.
1: No. Oh, now another message from Snags for you, Terence. You better write this down.
0: Okay.
1: Volcano is running at...
0: Listen.
1: Yeah. Is running at Murray Bridge on Saturday, race 7, and is a possible chance. So there
0: I'll
1: you
0: have.
1: Go.
0: I'll have $5 on it.
1: You'd only have 25 cents on your scale.
0: Well, I wish I'd gone on the winners.
1: Mm-hmm.
0: I wish I'd gone on all the winners.
1: Should have. It's coming up to 8 minutes to one. Here's a song from Tom Jones. Says he, hopefully.
2: I can't stop love.

0: was Tom Jones, and I can't stop loving you. It's 5-2-1. Now, Snags sent in a message which I'd forgotten all about this, but he's quite true. Because some years ago, Snags used to drive a garbage truck around Geelong factories. He didn't collect from houses, but he drove a truck collecting rubbish from factories. And he said at Christmas time he would get bottles of beer, chocolates, bottles of whiskey and some cash.
1: Oh, whiskey, eh? And cash.
0: From factories. So
1: bottle of Johnny Walker.
0: Well, you wouldn't know. That's... Yeah, probably.
1: Yeah.
0: Yeah. So there you go. Now, Steve has expanded on his message about gas, and I understand what he's saying. Kitchen cooking appliance and gas hot water service are banned in new homes, and the filling of gas bottles for gas barbecues has created gas barbecues being dumped on nature strips. Yeah, so get your point, Steve, because the government has been anti-gas, although they appear to be changing their mind now, and they've allowed a bit of gas exploration to go ahead. And I think you'll find
1: you know
0: the change
1: why?
0: Of government in Victoria in November, there'll be further.
1: Oh, yes, that'll change dramatically.
0: Yes.
1: But they shouldn't be doing that because there is gas exploration for the simple reason that this crazy energy Bobo idea, it's backup is gas. Batteries and gas.
0: Yep.
1: So I can't see where they're coming from there. I really can't. Because they've got to have gas as a backup.
0: Very true, Terence. Very true. But there we go.
1: Global warming.
0: Global
1: warming. You have global warming when it's hot, global warming when it's cold, global warming when it's spring day. Global warming if it snows up in thing. It's all different global warmings.
0: Well, there we go, Terence.
1: So no matter what happens,
0: I can see you've studied.
1: No matter what happens out in the great wide yonder, it's all.
0: You've made a study of global warming.
1: I have.
0: When you've been sitting there watching the stock exchange, you think about global warming.
1: Yes, I might invest in global warming.
0: You'll invest in a few gas stocks now.
1: Dollar a share.
0: Yeah, there's nothing anywhere where there's a quick dollar to be earned.
1: Oh, you'll be there.
0: You'll be in like Flint.
1: You can see me right in the front row.
0: Will you ever?
1: Right in the front row.
0: That's why, folks, he just he splits open the mattress every now and again and gets a few shackles out.
1: Yes, don't worry about Terence. No,
0: he's the man. The man with the golden handshake.
1: Have you ever had a one of these fly-by-nighters ring, and they're all got another language. And I said to one of them, in an old man's voice, I said, under the bed. I keep all my money under the bed. He said, he's an Indian guy. I think, you're a nincompoop.
0: Yeah. And he was right. You are.
1: I've never heard the word nincompoop.
0: It's 1.5 minutes to one. News is up at one. And to take us up to the news time, here's the theme from, what is it? The theme from Third Man.
1: Yes, that's right.

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2: Hello, I'm Shannon Kirkwood. Another funding package has been announced to keep Nyrstar smelters running. As David Wilson reports, the federal, South Australian and Tasmanian governments have all contributed.
3: Last year, the governments contributed $135 million to keep the smelters in Hobart and Port Pirie operating. That arrangement expired on the 1st of May this year. Today, the governments announced $105 million in new funding to progress feasibility studies. The joint package will support operations at both facilities through to the end of this year. Tasmanian Premier Jeremy Rockliff says it will secure 600 direct and 1,000 indirect jobs in his state. Around 800 people are employed in Port Pirie.
2: The number of disputes, strikes or lockouts have declined across Australia. In the March quarter, 49 disputes were reported. The Australian Bureau of Statistics says that's 28 less than the previous quarter, while 47,600 working days were lost. The education and training, healthcare and social assistance industry had the most working days lost. Rural Aid says demand for assistance is growing as drought conditions deepen across parts of New South Wales and Queensland. Laura Devoy reports.
4: Rural Aid says for the March to May period this year compared to last year, demand for hay assistance increased by more than 500%. The Bureau of Meteorology's latest drought update released last week shows May rainfall was above average for some areas and soil moisture deficits eased in northeastern New South Wales and southeastern Queensland. But the charity says farmers are struggling to secure feed and maintain livestock. Financial assistance increased by 200%, with the amount of water delivered up 70%.
2: Authorities in northern Belfast are calling for calm amid disorder following a knife attack. People have been forced to flee their homes and houses and cars have been set on fire. A Sudanese asylum seeker has been charged with attempted murder following the attack on Monday night local time. He's due to appear in court today. A man in his 40s remains in hospital with serious injuries. Northern Ireland Justice Minister Naomi Long says she understands the community is feeling fearful and angry. She has issued well wishes to the victim.
5: I hope that he will recover from those injuries. However, those who ran at their own peril to save him showed courage that I think needs to be paid tribute to also. As do I want to pay tribute to the emergency services and first responders who arrived on the scene and sought to save a man's life.
2: Remaining overseas, US Central Command has announced the completion of strikes against Iran in response to the downing of a US Army Apache helicopter over the Strait of Hormuz. Speaker of the House Mike Johnson has confirmed the strikes.
6: It's targeted strikes to the radar, missile and command and control sites. And it is defensive in nature. We lament that that has become necessary. And the reason it did, as you all know, is because Iran struck U.S. assets and personnel. We can't allow that.
2: A state service honouring the life of former Australian of the Year Neil Danaher is underway at the Melbourne Cricket Ground. Thousands of people are in attendance, paying their respects to the former AFL player and coach who passed away late last month after a more than decade-long fight with motor neurone disease. Turning to sport, Collingwood will appeal a three-match ban handed to defender Billy Frampton. He was charged with rough conduct for a tackle on Melbourne's Brodie Miacek, which resulted in a fractured neck. The D's confirmed yesterday Miacek underwent surgery and was back up and walking afterwards. The AFL Tribunal is expected to sit this evening.
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12: Weather forecast for Geelong and the Surf Coast for today, partly cloudy. There is a high chance of showers this afternoon, and we're heading for a top of 18, which we have reached. For tomorrow, it'll be partly cloudy, the chance of morning fog and the slight chance of a shower and a top of 16. For Friday, partly cloudy, the chance of morning fog and the slight chance of a shower and a top of 20. For Saturday, cloudy, a very high chance of showers, most likely in the morning and afternoon, and 8 millimetres of rain expected with a top of 18. But Sunday will be mostly sunny and a top of 16. Currently in downtown Geelong, we have reached our forecast maximum. It is 18 degrees. Here at 94.7, The Pulse at 7 minutes past 1.

0: was Glenn Campbell telling us all about the Rhinestone Cowboy. Coming up to 10 minutes past one.
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0: It's coming up to 12 minutes past one. This is Wednesday Lunchbox on 94.7 The Pulse with Bob and Terry. Now, Terence, I know that in Australia we are influenced far too greatly, I believe, by what are basically American traditions or... things that happen. Yes. And I'd be interested to hear your opinion, because this is an American thing. But it annoys me in the AFL, every time a goal is kicked, they've got to play music. And the same in cricket.
6: Oh, yes.
0: When a boundary's hit, they play music. Mm. Now, this is an American thing. They do it over there for...
6: Yes.
0: Why do we have to have it here? And I just think it's annoying.
6: Well, it appears that no one... That music is mainly in 2020. It's not in...
0: No, but it's in AFL.
6: Oh, AFL, yes, it's in AFL.
0: You kick a goal and they play...
6: Well, I don't think it'll ever be disallowed, because I think people have got used to that now.
0: Well, it's whether people have got used to it.
6: It's sort of something that's been introduced, as you say, probably from the American style.
0: Oh, it's American. And, there's no doubt about that.
6: I think

0: Well, how'd you like to be... Is that on recording or is that some bloke plays...
1: Oh, no, it's recorded. Oh, it's all recorded, man.
0: How'd you like to be standing next to the loudspeakers?
1: Well, in some grounds, at the Melbourne Cricket Ground, for instance, you can be right under a speaker. Oh,
0: that'd drive me crazy.
1: Oh.
0: Me too. Yeah. No, I get in the lounge at home and just sit there with a lovely bottle of cheap red and enjoy it, like being in the members.
1: Yes.
0: Look at those poor devils out in the outer when it's pouring rain, you know. Now, that's loyalty. That's loyalty for you, Bob. And they can stand the music, the rain, whatever's thrown at them.
1: Very true, too.
0: I used to be like them years ago when I was a bit younger.
1: Oh, yes.
0: Yes, my son and I used to go to the 50 metre arc. Yes.
1: Yes.
0: Always had a seat there.
1: Oh, did you?
0: Yeah.
1: On which side of the ground? On the terrace side or the Moorabool Street side?
0: Yeah, no, the Moorabool side. Yeah, the Moorabool side.
1: And which end? The Barwon River end or the city end?
0: The Barwon River.
1: The Barwon end. River yeah, end. So you're end. In sort of the half forward flank. Kicking yes, towards yes. the southern or Barwon River end of the
0: yes,
1: ground.
0: Yes, correct. Wait, looking across there, there's the members. I'm going way back now, of course. Before they had what they've got now, which is
1: oh yes,
0: beautiful. Yes. I wish I was a member now.
1: But that's something that some broadcasters don't do, and no matter what ground you're broadcasting at, I was always told when I started out in football broadcasting that you should imagine that your audience is completely vision impaired, and so you should paint a picture of the ground so they understood where the ball was. They are listening, but they couldn't see, of course. So it was important for a radio caller to point out that they kicked to the southern or Barwon River end or the northern or city end of Cadinia Park.
0: Yep, that's right.
1: Moorabool Street was the outer side, Latrobe Terrace or members side of the ground. And so you paint that picture at the start of the game.
0: Yes, they still do that.
1: Well, some don't.
0: Well, some would, but yes. City end.
1: Yes, so you should.
0: Which is the...
1: Explain CBD. What it is so that everybody understands because, you know, back in the old days, Jack Dyer, you know, he really told people very little. He was colourful, he was entertaining, I must say that, but Jack's idea of calling football was... Bang, there should the umpire goes bang,
0: yes,
1: and
0: right.
1: the big man go and he knocks it down and he's taken a mark.
0: Yeah.
1: Where, Jack? Where? But he didn't tell you that the defender had taken the mark or the half forward had taken a mark.
0: That's another thing. How do they remember all the players? That's got me absolutely intrigued. The same with race horses. How do they remember which horses where?
1: Well, you study the numbers. It's easy when you're commentating on the same team, like 3GL does Geelong every week.
0: Yeah.
1: So it was only the opposition players that you really had to learn.
0: Yeah.
1: The Geelong players, after you'd seen them 1 or 2 weeks, they were automatic. You just knew who they were.
0: Yeah.
1: But it was a matter of getting hold of the footy record on the Friday and going through the numbers and memorising the numbers. Mm. And then Jack, for instance, he had this big A4 sheet of paper which he clipped in front of him and he'd written in texter colour, in black texter, one, Billy Bloggs, two. And so he could look up and see instantly...
0: Mm.
1: The numbers of the players. So various commentators have various ways of...
0: I think it's absolutely remarkable. I couldn't do that. I really couldn't do that. Especially
1: the silks would be harder, I would think. I've never had to call racehorses.
0: Race horse.
1: But it there must be some way that they learn the colours.
0: Yes, because it's just like turning a tap on and off.
1: Yes.
0: As soon as they jump, they know, oh, they've got to...
1: And particularly if it's a big field.
0: Rattling off, yes. Like Melbourne Cup field, something like that, 26 horses.
1: Yeah, oh yes.
0: But and of course, all shuffling in and out together.
1: Yes, the, but with the Melbourne Cup, there's so much publicity about them. Yeah. And on the morning particularly, there's supplements and that shows you the jockey colours. And so they would study the colours and the numbers of the horses.
0: Right.
1: But, yes, in a big field when you've got, 26 starters or something in the Melbourne Cup, that's quite a lot of horses to go through. Yes, and it's interesting. I like watching Sky Racing. I'm not a punter, but I like to watch and listen to the callers and you're able to see how accurate they are. And some are not as accurate as what you might think.
0: Some aren't.
1: The good ones, like Matt Hill, he's very, very good.
0: And he's got a good voice for
1: Horse racing. And he can call football too, does a good job calling football.
0: Yes, he's doing that
1: Thursday night.
0: He's ducked from one to the other because he does.
1: But he's gone to America to call a horse race over there.
0: No, he does a very good job. You know, my favourite was Bert Bryant years ago.
1: Oh, yeah, well, they were great. And Bill Collins, very accurate, the accurate one.
0: I like Bill, but he didn't have that flavour of racing, not like Bert Bryant has.
1: Bert Bryant was very colourful with his description, like Ken Howard in Sydney.
0: Yeah, Ken Howard.
1: Very colourful.
0: Colourful racing voice,
1: and
0: if
1: terms,
0: I can put it that way.
1: Terms that they would use, you know, like Howard would say, you can bet London to a brick on this one.
0: Yes, that's right.
1: As they were coming down the straight. Now, Snags has said, listening to music when a goal is kicked would make you dribble the sauce off your pie. We don't need an Americanism in great game. No, I agree with you, Snags. Don't need it at all.
0: The lights flash on and off.
1: Oh, yes. Even at night, they shut down the whole lights and light it up again.
0: No, I agree with that. I don't think
1: needs it at all.
0: Nope.
1: Now, speaking of AFL, I heard on the news at 1 o'clock where Collingwood are going to appeal the 3-match ban for the player Billy Frampton, is it? That
0: don't know. I really
1: caused
0: don't know.
1: The entanglement with Brodie Meyercheck. I really think that he was a bit stiff because it's just a thing that happened in football. He didn't deliberately try and hurt
0: Meyercheck.
1: He tackled him, which they're instructed to do. It's a contact game. And but he didn't drive him into the ground. It just so happened it was just the motion of the thing. And I think that the penalty handed out, I don't agree with that at all. In fact, I don't believe... The AFL stick their beak in too many times. The umpires, and there's four umpires on the ground, none of them reported him
0: for
1: any rough play or anything. And it wasn't rough play. It was just a thing that happens in football, which is a contact sport.
0: Basically. I don't think Brodie will play football again, really.
1: Well, that may be, but it wasn't a deliberate act on Frampton's part.
0: Like deliberately pushed his head.
1: Just one of those things. He's out of hospital and walking around, even though I was amazed when they said that on the news.
0: So was I.
1: But... well, there you go.
0: Yeah. But no, remarkable. It looked really bad too. I mean, for him, that is. I was actually, I thought, gee, you know, this is going to be, he's really going to be a cot case.
1: Yes.
0: On his neck.
1: Yeah, very sad because, great footballer.
0: Yes, he is.
1: But it was great to see players of both sides because he had played for Collingwood.
0: Both of them.
1: And they went over and acknowledged him before he got driven off the ground on the on the cart.
0: Yeah,
1: now, Steve's obviously got one eye on the telly at the moment because Neil Danaher's funeral's taking place at the Melbourne Cricket Ground as we speak. But he said it's become a labour of love and it's taking over Neil Danaher's funeral.
0: Mm.
1: He said, first it was Jacinta and now Albanese. The mute button is working a treat.
0: Yes.
1: Well, you can expect the Pollies to be there. They, you know, they turn up to all these things where they think there might be a vote or two in it.
0: Mm.
1: So correct. It doesn't surprise me that the Pollies were there front and centre at his funeral. He was Australian of the Year, so... I would have been disappointed if Albo hadn't have turned up, but
0: correct.
1: Yes, they're always there for the benefit of the photographers, so that's not to be unexpected.
0: No,
1: one of those
0: well,
1: things
0: happens
1: that happens,
0: of course.
1: Now we do have a problem in. Our roads here in Victoria, a lot of potholes, and Snags has said that Jacinta's going to get a job as a stop-and-go person controlling the potholes.
0: Oh, yeah.
1: So I thought it was appropriate to include this song in our playlist. It's from John Denver. Oops, I pressed the wrong button. Just have to go back a treat or two. Let's see if we can get it back. Okay,
0: yes,
1: well, we might be right this time, Terence.
0: Yes, it's a
1: John Denver.
0: Take you home.
1: Yes.

0: That was John Denver and Take Me Home, Country Roads. Well, a lot of our country roads, you need to take extra special care because of the potholes that are in them. It's disgraceful.
1: Gee, there was a rip one out at Nawari.
0: Was there?
1: When we were going out to see my daughter.
0: Yes.
1: It was a ripper. We didn't see it.
0: No.
1: And I thought it was that bad. I thought our front end would be...
0: Well, it can happen.
1: But it was a not just a little hole either. I couldn't believe it
0: Some of them are very big. Well, I saw a report in the news, I think it was last week, down near Warrnambool somewhere. Mm. The police were there telling people, slow down, the hole was that big.
1: Yeah. That's true.
0: That police there guiding people around the pothole. So, yeah, it's...
1: The roads have been terrible for quite some time.
0: And they just got worse because of the amount of traffic. Now, speaking of vehicles, I was amazed when I read this the other day. Did you know that Clive Palmer up in Queensland has 1,000 vintage cars?
1: Has he?
0: 1,000 vintage cars and 300 motorcycles.
1: Where's he housed them all?
0: Must have huge storage.
1: Acreages.
0: Yes. Now, the reason for the article was that he somehow has been convinced, and I don't know for what reason or whether it's a charity or what, but he's been, and it's the first time he's ever shown any of his cars, but he's taking some of them, not the whole 1,000, but some of them are going down to the Gold Coast for some exhibition.
1: Oh, yeah.
0: For whatever reason, I don't know.
1: It must be a car show of sorts.
0: Or something. It could be for a charity to raise money. But, it's the first time that he's ever shown his cars in public. He's just got them in sheds or a huge shed.
1: That's a big shed.
0: A thousand cars.
1: A big shed.
0: Yeah, he probably got several. And 300 motorcycles. So, you know, Snags goes up and down the main street of Kyabram telling everybody, I've got 7 Harley Davidson.
1: Oh.
0: Well, Clive's got 300 Snags.
1: Yes. You know? See, he'd have to get quite 1,000 drivers.
0: Yes.
1: Yeah.
0: But
1: have you ever driven a motorbike?
0: Motorcycle?
1: Mm.
0: Oh, yeah, when I first got my license, when I was an 18-year-old, my first vehicle was a BSA abandoned motorcycle.
1: BSA?
0: Yeah, what, a 125cc. If you're going up a hill in a headwind, anybody walking up the footpath would get up there before you got...
1: That was a ripper.
0: Yeah.
1: That sounds like an absolute bonza, as I say.
0: Yes.
1: Sort of motorbike.
0: It served a purpose when I was 18 because I was working out at BP Australia out at Corio on the Melbourne Road. So I would ride from East Geelong out there and it saved me having to get a ride with one of the other fellows.
1: Yeah.
0: But on a wet day, you got drowned as cars went past you. You'd get drowned from the spray that... irrespective, you had all the wet weather gear on, but still by the time got to Corio, I was drowned.
1: Yeah.
0: Or it'd be the same coming home. In the summertime, it's not the best either. So I was glad then, I had that for a couple of years or so, and then I bought a 1948 Ford Prefect. Was my first car.
1: Prefect.
0: But I was happy because I was dry.
1: My first car was...
0: The Vanguard.
1: Yes.
0: We know that.
1: Vanguard means the first.
0: Yes.
1: Did you know that?
0: No, I didn't know that.
1: Yeah, the first.
0: But you never had a motorcycle, though, did you?
1: No, I'd never driven a... I was too scared of the rain.
0: Well,
1: I don't blame you
0: because you got soaked.
1: Yeah, no, I didn't want a motorcycle.
0: So I was glad to get rid of the motorcycle and have the comfort of a car and being dry.
1: Yes.
0: In the 48 Prefect. She was a great little car.
1: A lot of people remember their first car. It doesn't matter how old you get. You always remember that first car you ever got.
0: I'll tell you who.

0: who owned it prior to me. It was owned by, and he was at that stage inspector, Lyle Capuano. He was a member of the police force.
1: I remember that name, Capuano.
0: And he lived in Henry Street, East Geelong, and it was actually his wife drove around in it. Because Mrs. Capuano, she's a bit of a character, and when I went to pick up the car, they said, oh, you know, it's been re-registered because they had their registration transferred onto a new car because she said the parking people know who I am. So she never got booked around the town because her husband was the inspector of police. But, I remember my first registration, HBC 336.
1: Oh, that's memory. Mm. That's memory for you. I can possibly remember my first rego. On the old vineyard.
0: No. Now, Snag said his first motorcycle was a 1948 250cc BSA and he paid £1 for it.
1: A pound.
0: Didn't have any wheels, I suppose, Snag. For a pound? That's... I forget what I paid for the BSA Bantam. It was more than a pound.
1: Mm. A pound is not much.
0: No, it's not. That's $2.
1: It wasn't even much in those days.
0: Well,
1: when I started work
0: my first wage was
1: £4.09.
0: Yeah, mine was roughly the same, £4 something. And then I got an increase in pay and it went up to £5.03.
1: You felt rich.
0: Yeah, it did.
1: Rich.
0: Well, yeah, I was made to bank so much and then I had to pay so much board. I wasn't really left with much, but it was sufficient to survive.
1: Yes, it was.
0: You did whatever you wanted to do. You went to the Palais and all those sort of things.
1: Yes, that's right.
0: But
1: I used to give my mother £2.
0: Yeah, there was something like that. I had to pay.
1: I was up at £2 or £3.
0: £2.
1: And I had to make sixpence, something like that.
0: Oh, yes.
1: Those were the days. Now, today, it doesn't buy much more than a coffee.
0: Well, coffee.
1: A whole week.
0: Coffee, you pay $6 most places for a coffee these days.
1: Yep.
0: And it's going up all the time.
1: Yes, it is. It is.
0: 24 minutes to two. Here's the Nolans, and they're in the mood.

0: Hi, we're the Nolans, and I'm in the mood for dancing. It's 21 minutes to 2. After the 2 o'clock news today, Dennis Scott will be here with Northern Exposure. So stay tuned for Dennis after the 2 o'clock news with all that's happening in suburbs north of the city. Now, Terence, did you realise that lolly sales are booming in Australia?
1: Are they?
0: Yes. Chocolate is going down because people won't spend the extra money. But lollies, they're booming. And I guess that's why people are saying, well, I can't afford or I don't want to pay the money for chocolate, but I'll buy some lollies. Yeah. So the likes of snakes and all
1: all those bags you get with a whole lot of of different gummies, for want of a better way of putting it.
0: Yes.
1: Gummies.
0: Yep, they're all, the lollies are booming. So
1: Hyacinth buys a packet or two of gummies every week.
0: Does she? What does she do with them?
1: Oh, just hold them up there for visitors with our
0: so when you arrive at the Nell household,
1: you'll be given a gummy.
0: A gummy.
1: A gummy.
0: You won't get any food, but you'll get a gummy.
1: No, you get a gummy, a snake and a gummy.
0: Oh. That's an interesting...
1: Strawberries and cream, isn't that, strawberries and cream?
0: Yes, strawberries and cream. What about a black cat?
1: Oh, yeah, black cat. They don't seem that much in the lollies,
0: well,
1: really.
0: Well, you want to tell Hyacinth to...
1: You get a black...
0: get a bit black more cats. Variety. Oh, any clinkers?
1: Do they still make clinkers?
0: Oh, I think so.
1: There's none in there.
0: There's chocolate around.
1: None in the bags of gummies.
0: Oh, no, they wouldn't put clinkers in with gummies.
1: No.
0: What about...
1: Hell, bananas.
0: What about the little... I used to love those little... what do they call them? Chalk balls or... You know, they're like a Jaffa, but they
1: have
0: different coloured coatings on them.
1: Yeah.
0: Reds and greens and yellow.
1: That's right.
0: But they're chocolate in the middle. They mightn't be so popular because apparently Cadbury's are cutting back on chocolate production, but they're booming on lolly
1: bits and pieces.
0: Yes. Yeah.
1: So that's good. No, we had a lot of those gummy type things.
0: Oh.
1: Okay, and because our two granddaughters, they're a little.
0: Yes.
1: Love them. Love the gummies.
0: What about licorice blocks?
1: And my son loves them.
0: Oh,
1: no, not licorice blocks. So much. Again, you know, I like licorice. You know, soft licorice.
0: Oh.
1: Not hard ones. You know, the curly hard ones? Don't like them.
0: The soft. The licorice strap.
1: Yes.
0: The soft
1: love that.
0: One.
1: Love those.
0: Yes, they are very, very
1: and
0: tasty.
1: The thick one. The thick one. I love that. You know, very soft and a thick licorice, sort of strap. It's, not a strap.
0: Oh, there was the rope
1: a
0: one.
1: A curl. Yeah.
0: The rope one.
1: Yep,
0: Yeah, that was very tasty. I always enjoyed a licorice strap. What about aniseed balls?
1: Yes, I didn't mind aniseed.
0: Oh, yeah, liked aniseed
1: balls. Yeah, I loved aniseed. Yeah.
0: And talkies? Do you ever have...
1: Talkies.
0: You know, you have a little message and you'd...
1: That's right.
0: You'd hand it to one of the girls in primary school class if you had a bit of a fancy on her.
1: Yeah. How are you going today, dear?
0: Yeah. Well, I love you or something.
1: Yes. Do they still make them talkies?
0: Don't know. Haven't seen them.
1: Yeah, they had shops. There was like a heart, sort of a heart.
0: Well, some of them had a heart, The ones that said, I love you or something like that.
1: I would have given a couple of girls I loved in...
0: Tate Street. Steve says better false teeth now enable everyone to relive their childhood lollies.
1: Yeah.
0: Very true.
1: The teeth. Yes, now I like false teeth. They're really nice.
0: And so they're
1: part of the gummies group, false teeth.
0: Are they?
1: I think, from memory.
0: Oh, so...
1: Yeah, they're in the bag.
0: What about the milk bottles? Do you have a milk bottle?
1: Yes, the white milk bottle in the bag. They're all part of the action.
0: Butterscotch?
1: Yes, butterscotch, great.
0: You used to always get those when you went on an aeroplane. The hostess would come round before you took off. Mm. You'd load you And before the plane taxied out, the hostess would be up and down the aisle with a tray or basket of, and give you a butterscotch. And that was to,
1: keep your ears clear, or something like munching.
0: As the plane was taking off. But you always, and I think you got another one before it came into land.
1: I had a lot of trouble with my ears
0: because
1: flying.
0: Yeah, the first aircraft I ever flew on was a DC-3. And I can well remember the hostess coming around with the butterscotch. I thought that was the best part of the flight.
1: It affected my ears something chronically.
0: Oh,
1: I couldn't hear when it landed. It would be bung, if I can use that, for both of them for at least 15 minutes or something. It absolutely annoyed the out of me.
0: Yeah, my stepmother used to have terrible trouble with her ears. She'd be in terrific pain, and they'd be giving her all sorts of things to try and... And then once she got down, and by the time she'd get off the plane, she'd be okay. But just that coming down, she would be absolutely in agony flying.
1: Well, now they've got a thing you put in your ear called earplanes or something like that. And I tried them once and they really do work.
0: I've never had a problem.
1: Level out the airplanes. They're in ear type thing you put in your ear and they're very, very effective.
0: Tell me, what did you think of Gary Ablett getting into the...
1: Very well deserved.
0: Yes,
1: very well deserved.
0: Very well deserved indeed.
1: How many got into that Hall of Fame this
0: time?
1: Oh,
0: they inducted six, I think.
1: Six?
0: Yes.
1: Fair enough.
0: Was John Worsfold from the Eagles and Dustin Fletcher from Essendon, Gary Ablett, and then the other three were from other leagues.
1: Right.
0: I'd be interested what your thoughts are. Why do they induct people who've never played VFL or AFL? They've only played in... Like one fellow had played all his games for Swan Districts in Waffle.
1: Right.
0: But he'd never played VFL or AFL. So why is in the AFL?
1: I have no idea, Bobby. None.
0: Yeah.
1: I didn't think they actually did get them. Well, not in the AFL.
0: Now, Emily. Oh, I think you've been a naughty girl. She's thoroughly enjoyed the show and was enjoying some mixed lot listening.
1: Oh, yeah.
0: Oh, Emily. And she says, yum, yum, yum.
1: Yes.
0: Oh. Yeah. I can't wait for next week's show. Why can't you be on every day? Well, they can't afford us. That's the thing, Emily.
1: We get paid a lot of money at the moment.
0: Our fee is too high.
1: Yes.
0: They would never be able to.
1: Absolutely. Absolutely.
0: So you've got to just control yourself till next Wednesday, Emily.
1: Yes.
0: But thank you for your kind remarks.
1: Here.
0: Yes. It's 13 minutes to 2, and our final musical offering this afternoon is from old Sachmo himself, and he's up a lazy river. Oh, why do I keep pressing the wrong button? Oh, dear, that's twice this session.

0: It was Louis Armstrong, and he was up a lazy river. It's 9 to 2.
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0: It's 6:30 to 2. Terry has had to go. He has an appointment, so it's just me for the last 5 minutes or so of the program. Well, now, the football results last week, disappointing. The Cats, they went down by a point to the Crows over in Adelaide. It was a great game of football, but didn't bring home the 4 points. So let's hope that this week it... can be a different result for Geelong, who are playing at Cadinia Park this week. The big game on Monday for the Big Freeze, the Demons beating the Magpies by 8 points in front of a crowd of 88,000. What a great day it was, a sea of blue, a great tribute to Neil Danaher, who had done so much in raising awareness of MND and raised an awful lot of money. And it was great to see, and to see the celebrities, including the Governor-General, go down the slide. It was a great day, and it was a great game of football, and the Demons winning by 8 points. There seems to be a lot of controversy these days involving the AFL and umpires, and I read a report where 4 umpires from last week have been stood down this week. The AFL apparently not happy with their performance. Don't know why that is. I mean, that's always been the case. If you don't shape up to a standard, then... back in the days when there was one umpire, you would be sent to the country. I don't know that AFL umpires do too much umpiring in the country these days, but in days gone by, if you didn't perform at a VFL level, then you were banished to the country, and an observer would go out and see how you were umpiring, and if he thought that you were doing okay, there's a chance you'd get back onto the VFL list again. So that's not something new when they suspend four umpires when they're not happy with the performance of the umpires. It's just a part of football. It's been going on for years and years and years, and all umpire associations have had their observers who go out and watch umpires week after week. They're former umpires generally. Sometimes here in Geelong it used to be that they might have only been a goal umpire. They've never been a central umpire. And that used to get under our skins a bit when those people would criticise you. But for former central umpires to be an observer is the best option at all. So we've just got to see. But as I said before, I do think the AFL interfere too much in the running of the actual games. I don't think they need to stick their nose in. If umpires don't report a player, as the case with Billy Frampton from Collingwood, why has he now copped a 3-week ban? Just seems ridiculous. But what'll happen, because Collingwood have appealed, so let's hope that some common sense will prevail. But whether the AFL, I don't think they're short of money, but they seem to hand out these hefty fines at the drop of a hat. So you have to do the right thing. If you, well, I think a couple of Hawthorn players got fined for unsportsmanlike conduct. What that meant, I don't really know. But there we have it, modern-day football and the AFL. It's big, big money, and they stick their noses in at every opportunity. Well, that wraps it up, the program for today. I'll be back next Monday afternoon at 3 o'clock with Polished Brass, and then Terry and I will be back next Wednesday at 12 midday for Wednesday Lunchbox. Dennis Scott is next with Northern Exposure, and Dennis will be here after the news. But from me to you, until we meet next time, it's bye-bye for now.

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1: National Radio News.
2: Hello, I'm Shannon Kirkwood. Members of the former AFL player and coach who died last month after a 13-year battle against motor neuron disease. The 2025 Australian of the Year co-founded Fight MND, raising more than $141 million for medical research and care for people living with the disease. His wife, Jan Danaher, has offered the first eulogy. She has recalled the way her husband approached life and his MND diagnosis.
3: We're incredibly lucky that Neil got to meet his six beautiful grandchildren. But MND doesn't define Neil. Neil is defined by his character, his integrity, his humility, his honesty, his strength and resilience. By his sharp wit, his cheeky smile, his love of family and friends, and his wonderful love of laughter.
2: The alleged Bondi attacker is facing a series of new charges. Naveed Akram has been charged with 19 additional offences. The 24-year-old is already facing 59 offences, including murder, attempted murder, and committing a terrorist act in relation to the terror attack last December, which resulted in the deaths of 15 people. Outside court today, one of his lawyers, Leona Gattani, says there's not yet a timeline on the 24-year-old entering a plea.
4: There's still a fair way to go. There's still a brief to be served. There's still a lot more brief to be served. So until that time comes, we're really not in a position to enter any pleas.
2: Do you know the risk factors of a stroke? As David Wilson reports, the question's being asked as part of a national effort to reduce incidence of stroke in Australia.
5: New data from the Stroke Foundation shows not enough Australians are aware of the daily habits or lifestyle factors that may put them at greater risk. Modifiable risk factors include uncontrolled high blood pressure, smoking, high cholesterol, stress, excess weight, and physical inactivity. Stroke is one of Australia's leading causes of death and disability, but the Stroke Foundation says 80% are preventable. CEO Dr. Lisa Murphy says that means making lifestyle changes, such as exercising regularly, quitting smoking, eating a healthy balanced diet, and reducing alcohol intake, can all help lower the risk.
2: South Australia's local government association says it is looking into the potential impacts of a delay to upcoming council elections. Yesterday, SA's acting electoral commissioner, Leah McClay, announced she's waiting on a decision by the state government on whether it will approve a request for a delay of the November elections. She says she wants to wait until the implementation of recommendations from an independent review of this year's state election, which is currently underway, to avoid a repeat of the problems experienced there, which included uncounted ballots. In Queensland, Mackay's Sugar Crush is offline as the result of a cybersecurity incident. Mill operator Mackay Sugar says it's responding to the incident, which is affecting operations. Cane growers have confirmed the incident has shut down sugar milling and cane transportation across the region. And the whereabouts of a snake which slithered its way around the cabin of a plane remains unknown. A cleaner photographed the mock viper after the plane from Mexico arrived in the UK last week. Engineers and animal experts still haven't found the reptile and the plane remains out of service. Turning to sport now in tennis, Australian Nick Kyrgios has won in his return from injury, claiming victory in his round of 32 match at the ATP Tour event in Stuttgart. Kyrgios has been away from the court for 5 months. Meantime, American Serena Williams has won in her first professional match since retiring in 2022. She and doubles partner Victoria Imbogo are through to the second round of the Queen's Club Championships.
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10: And the weather forecast for Geelong and the Surf Coast area. We have for Geelong a forecast maximum for today of 18 degrees. And it was 19 degrees when I was coming in the car, so it's dropped down a bit because it's 16.9 degrees now. It's described as a shower or two and the wind's easing, and that'd be nice with the wind's easing a little bit, and maybe up to 3 mil of rain, but I don't think we've had near that. As I said, 16.9 degrees in downtown Geelong, and at Atlara it's 18 degrees, and at Aries Inlet it's 15.7. Looking at the next few days ahead, for tomorrow Thursday, partly cloudy after an overnight minimum of 8 and a top of 16 and maybe a mill of rain. On Friday, partly cloudy and a top temperature of 20 and no rain. And then on Saturday, a top temperature of 18, showers it talks about, and 4 to 10 mil, so that'd be a decent downpour if that happens. And then on Sunday, mostly sunny, 15 and no rain. So, as I said, 16.9 degrees on the rooftop here at 94.7 The Pulse at 7 minutes past two. 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Indeed, and welcome to our listeners on air or around the world via the Pulse website or the community radio app to this edition of Northern Exposure on this rather mild but overcast winter's day in Geelong. I'm Dennis Scott and I'm here until 3 o'clock today. Well done to Bob and Terry again on another great Wednesday lunchbox today, fellas. Some great music again today there, Bob. Really enjoyed that, and interesting text messages as well. Be sure to tune in again next Wednesday at 12 noon when Bob and Terry will be back with another edition of Wednesday Lunchbox for 2 more hours of great theme music, interesting discussions and informative reviews. There's no interview today. I had a break over the long weekend and pretty much away all week, which means that I had no time for an interview to be prepared. I do have my local sports

the studio, and I'd love to hear from you, and maybe you could provide some comments or maybe even a request for a particular tune that you like next week, which I can do for you. Now, at just 9.5 minutes past two, with no interview today, it's straight to the music with our Aussie track for today. We were up in Bendigo this week and our dinner conversation got to local singing identity, Colleen Hewitt. The song here is produced by Molly Meldrum and released by Colleen in 1971. It's taken from the musical Godspell. So here is Colleen with Day by Day. What a powerful voice and a great sound.

0: Hey, it's the Gangster of Love. It's me, Maurice, Stevie Guitar Miller, and you're listening to 94.7 The Pulse.
1: And we'll keep the music coming with some more. This is a classical track for today. This classical piece features Australian classical guitarist John Williams with the Seville Symphony Orchestra. It's a piece composed by Vivaldi entitled Lute Concerto in D.

0: go. 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And the time is now 2:18, and this is Northern Exposure with Dennis Scott on 94.7 The Pulse.
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0: We'll kick off with local GFNL and GDFNL results. First up to GFNL footy scores in round 9. Well, on Saturday, there was one big win and a couple of thrillers. First up, in the Leopold-St. Joey's match, it was a close tussle all through the game at Leopold. In the end, it was St. Joey's to hang on for a thrilling one-point win. St. Joseph's 13-14-92 to Leopold 13-13-91. St. Mary's got off to a fast start against South Barwon and then survived a strong comeback from South in the final term to take a 12-point win. St. Mary's 12-17-89 defeated South Barwon 11-11-77. Colac at home managed to hold a comfortable lead all day to defeat Bell Park by 21 points. Colac 10-9-69 to Bell Park 6-12-48. Then in more comfortable wins, Newtown and Chilwell 12-14-86 defeated St Albans 7-8-50 and finally Grovedale 19-16-130 were massive 100-point winners over Geelong West Giants 4-6-30. North Shore have the bye. To the top five, we have St Mary's remaining on top with 36 points from Newtown and Chilwell 32, South Barwon and St Joey's both on 28 and Colac on 20. Looking at round 10, on Saturday we have Bell Park hosting South Barwon, Colac host Geelong West Giants, Leopold host North Shore, St Joey's host St Albans, finally St Mary's host Grovedale, while Newtown and Chilwell have the bye. To the AFL Barwon Women's Division 1 Round 8, Geelong Ammos 30-14-194 simply blitzed Port Arlington, no score. St Joseph's 14-8-92 defeated Barwon Heads 4-4-22 and finally the Grovedale Geelong West Giants match was abandoned. South Barwon and St Mary's had a bye. The top five is Geelong MOs from Grovedale, St Joseph's, St Mary's and South Barwon. To the GFNL A-grade netball results from round 9. And on Saturday, it was Colac 56 defeating Bell Park 51, St Joseph's 69 big winners over Leopold 32, South Barwon 54 defeated St Mary's 46. Newtown and Chilwell 99 were huge winners over St Albans 20. And Geelong West Giants 63 defeated Grovedale 50. To the top five, and we have Newtown and Chilwell, South Barwon and St Joseph's all on 28 points, followed by St Mary's on 18 and Colac on 14. To GDFNL footy, and there was no football over the long weekend in the GDFNL. So to round 9 next Saturday, Colac will host Werribee Centrals, East Geelong host Bellpost Hill, Geelong West Giants will host North Geelong, Anarchy host Bannockburn, Inverleigh host Belmont Lions, and finally Thompson will host Winchelsea. And just a reminder of the top five at this stage, and it's tied apart from Werribee Centrals, who are clear on top with 32 points from a group all on 20 points, and they are Bellpost Hill, North Geelong, East Geelong and Bannockburn. Winchelsea and Belmont Lions are outside the top five on percentage only with 20 points. To GTFNL A-grade netball, and again, no matches over the long weekend. And in the top five at this stage, we have Inverleigh, Bannockburn and Thompson all on 28 points from Winchelsea 26 and East Geelong 24. To the AFL in round 13, the King's Birthday long weekend. On Thursday night at the Adelaide Oval, it was the Crows at home to our Cats in a thriller. The Crows held small leads at every change. There was only 2 points in it at the last change, and the Cats lifted in an enthralling final term, only to go down by one solitary point. So, to the scores. Crows 11-9-75 to our Cats 10-14-74. Best for the Cats in this thriller were Holmes, O'Sullivan and Dangerfield, Smith, DeConing and Brun. On Friday night at the MCG, in another thrilling match, it was the Bulldogs to rise from the ashes of a 29-point deficit to the Hawks early in the third term to take the lead early in the final term. The Dogs then managed to hold on for a one-goal win. Bulldogs 12-5-77 to the Hawks 9-17-71. Two Saturday and three matches. It was something of a massacre at Bunbury in Western Australia when the Roos took on ladder leaders Freo. After an even first quarter, it was Freo all the way, kicking 19 goals in a row at one stage. In the end, it was a massive 124-point win to Freo. So it was Freo 24-11-155 to the Roos 4-7-31. Then in the Queensland Derby on the Gold Coast, it was the Brisbane Lions 15-16-106, too good for the Suns 11-9-75. Finally on Saturday over in the West, in another thriller, it was Port Adelaide who took a 16-point lead into the final term over the Eagles and managed to hold on for a 6-point win. Port 11-11-77 to the Eagles 10-11-71. Now to Sunday and two matches. Up at the Sydney Cricket Ground, it was the Swans hosting the Saints. The Saints started well and had an 8-point lead at the big break and a 1-goal lead after an even third quarter going into the final term. In the last term, the Swans were beginning to lift, despite the Saints getting to an 11-point lead midway through that term. Then, in the dying minutes, it was goals to Warner and Sarong that saw the Swans home by 2 points in a thriller. Swans 15-14-104 to the Saints 15-12-102. Then on Sunday night at the MCG, my Baby Bombers were up by a game high of 23 points in the second term against the Blues. In the final term, with the Blues on a charge, the Bombers were spent and the Blues went on to a 5-point win against a very brave Bombers outfit. Blues 10-12-72 to the Bombers 10-7-67. Then finally on Monday, in the Big Freeze match between the Demons and the Pies, it was the Pies who were in front for most of the match, but in the end, it was goals to Cross and Pickett that saw the Melbourne Demons home by 8 points. Melbourne 12-11-83 to the Pies 11-9-75. Now to the ladder in the top 10 after 13 rounds. We have Freo clear on top on 48 points, from the Swans 44, the Hawks 34, our Cats, Demons and Bulldogs all on 32, then the Suns, Crows and Lions all on 28, and then finally the Giants 24. In round 14, we have only 7 matches, starting on Thursday night at Marvel. It's the Bulldogs hosting the Crows to Friday night, and our Cats host the Suns at Cadinia Park on Saturday. And 3 matches, starting with the Demons hosting my Bombers at the MCG. The Roos are in the West again, hosting the Eagles, and Port host the Swans at Adelaide Oval. On Sunday, 2 matches, and it's the Tigers hosting the Lions at Ninja Stadium in Hobart. And finally, the Saints host the Giants at Marvel. The Pies, Blues, Hawks and Freo all have a bye. And that's all for Northern Exposure Sports Roundup for this week.
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0: Indeed, it is 94.7 The Pulse, and time for our songs from the shows for today. I've selected a track taken from the 1971 Australian production of a British musical comedy show called Charlie Girl that was at Her Majesty's Theatre in Melbourne the same year. The musical stage show featured Anna Nagle, Derek Nimmo and a young Johnny Farnham. This was my first musical stage show that I'd gone to, and I loved it. So now here is Johnny Farnham, who played Joe, the household assistant, who was secretly in love with the household's young daughter, Charlotte, known as Charlie, a tomboy. Joe had just won big on the football pools but kept it secret. So now, here is Joe singing about his feelings for Charlie. It's called My Favourite Occupation.

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2: 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So get along to this little gem, and there's plenty of car parking at the rear. Keep up the good work, folks. And now at coming up to 2:38, the temperature on the rooftop is 17 degrees, and this is Northern Exposure with Dennis Scott on 94.7 The Pulse.
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2: 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First up is Darryl Braithwaite with a solo track from 1988 inspired by a British TV series of the same name. And that's followed by Berwick-born boy Andrew Smith with an Outback track from 2025. Hope you enjoy these tracks.

So there we heard Daryl Braithwaite with a track called One Summer from 1988, and then Andrew Smith, a local lad born in Berwick, and an Outback track, Get Lost, released in 2025. Now at coming up to 2:48, here's the final two Aussie bonus tracks for today. We have Marina Pryor and tenor Mark Vincent with a song composed by Andrew Lloyd Webber and used in the 1992 Summer Olympics in Spain. And that's followed by Perth-born Brian Cadd and a song about letters from overseas. Here we go with Marina Pryor and Mark Vincent.

0: that final bracket, we had Friends for Life or Amigos para Siempre from Marina Pryor and Mark Vincent. And that was followed by one of our Aussie favourites, Brian Cadd, with Ginger Man.
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0: Indeed, please subscribe to The Pulse, as we are now primarily a volunteer organisation and have been for the past year. 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So if you can help by subscribing, then please do, folks. Well, at 2.5 minutes to three, it's about it for me for today. Stay tuned for Bernard and his guests with Connecting Through Music after the news and weather. It's a great show of wonderful music and discussions. So to take us out today, and in keeping with the All-Australian theme, we'll take a little of the Australian group with Tommy Emmanuel and Classical Gas. So until next week, walk softly, be gentle on yourselves, and ciao for now.

0: This is the news on 94.7 The Pulse.
1: Good afternoon, I'm Shannon Kirkwood. The family of Neil Danaher has remembered him as a man who leaned into life and found joy in everything. His family, members of the public, sporting stars and politicians have packed the Melbourne cricket grounds to remember the former AFL player and coach. He died last month after a 13-year battle against motor neuron disease. The 2025 Australian of the Year co-founded Fight MND, raising more than $141 million for medical research and care for people living with the disease. His brother Anthony Danaher says he will always be remembered as a beautiful brother.
2: The one who laughed with us, he teased us, gave us advice, whether we asked for it or not, and always stood beside us. We'll never forget the sound of his big, unmistakable laugh, his quick wit, and that mischievous spark that made him so uniquely Neil.
1: Iran's Islamic Revolutionary Guard Corps says it's launched strikes on 21 targets at overseas US bases. Earlier, US Central Command announced the completion of strikes against Iran in response to the downing of a US Army Apache helicopter over the Strait of Hormuz on Monday. Speaker of the House Mike Johnson confirmed the strikes.
3: It's targeted strikes to the radar, missile and command and control sites. And it is defensive in nature. We lament that that has become necessary. And the reason it did, as you all know, is because Iran struck U.S. assets and personnel. We can't allow that.
1: The IRGC has described its strikes in Bahrain and Jordan as vicious. Motorists are being told not to expect an extension of the cut to the fuel excise. The excise on petrol and diesel was halved for 3 months in response to rising prices due to the Middle East conflict and the closure of the Strait of Hormuz, resulting in a reduction of 26.3 cents per litre. But the measure is due to expire at the end of this month. Infrastructure Minister Catherine King has told the ABC an extension is unlikely.
4: We're consulting obviously with industry about the impact of that, but people should at this stage expect that it's coming off at the end of June.
1: Heavy rain is set to return to Western Australia while storms are also forecast in the nation's east. The Bureau of Meteorology's Alana Cherney has Thursday's national forecast.
5: Enhanced rainfall and storms all the way from the Western Pilbara and down towards the southwest, with the heaviest falls tomorrow expected around the Gascoyne. Now, on the opposite end of the country, we continue to have this trough bringing some rain and storms through inland parts of southern Queensland and northern New South Wales. However, that system is on more of a weakening trend.
1: Moderate screen time could help teenagers recovering from concussion, according to new research. David Wilson has the story.
6: Researchers analysed a cohort of school students aged 11 to 17 within 24 hours of sustaining a concussion. They wore a mini camera for a week to objectively capture out-of-school screen time. The study, published in the British Journal of Sports Medicine, found prolonged or intense use of smartphones, computers, tablets and televisions may worsen the symptoms of concussion. But those who averaged 120 to 140 minutes of screen time a day saw their symptoms clear up twice as fast as those who recorded fewer than 120 minutes or more than 240 minutes a day.
1: To sport, Cameron McAvoy will have the opportunity to reset his 50-metre freestyle world record at the Australian Swimming Trials later today. McAvoy says he's not yet at his full potential following today's 50-metre heats. He's hit the water at Sydney Olympic Park for his first meet since his 20.88-second world record at the China Swimming Open in March.
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13: It's around the Pulse Studios here in Geelong. It's a balmy 16.5 degrees. And the forecast for the rest of the week, so tomorrow, Thursday, we've got a maximum of 16 degrees, partly cloudy. Chance of a morning fog, which means it's going to be a good day. Friday, the 12th of June, a maximum of 20 degrees, partly cloudy. Again, maybe some more fog in the morning. Saturday for your weekend, it's 18 degrees on Saturday, but high chance of showers most likely in the morning or the afternoon. So they've got all bases covered there. And on Sunday, a maximum of 16 degrees, but mostly sunny. So, so welcome to Connecting Through Music. And this is a show that's sponsored and supported by Shedding the Blues Ballerine. And that organisation is an organisation that I'm a member of, and our guests today are as well. And it's a dynamic community group that shares a passion for playing music, singing and performing. Inclusion, support and well-being through musical collaboration are the key drivers in all we do. We welcome new members of all musical interests to join us as we connect through music and shed the blues. Now, in the studio today, we've got a couple of guests. So the first guest is Grant Chappell. G'day, Grant.
14: Hi, how you going?
13: And everyone knows what Grant sounds like, and Russell Payne.
15: Hey, Russ, how are you doing?
13: Pretty good, pretty good. Looking forward to another hour of fun-filled hour of music. And we've got a real treat today because Grant has brought along his guitar and we've set up the sound system so we can capture the guitar and some live vocals when he's singing a few songs for us. But initially we are going to kick off with a tune by Art Shaw, isn't it?
14: Artie Shaw.
13: Yeah, you've Begin to Begin.
14: Begin to Begin.
13: Let us know what why we're listening to this one.
14: Well, after the war, when my father came back, he loved music and my mother loved music. And as kids growing up, we listened to this sort of music a lot.
13: Yep.
14: So it's something that gets into your DNA. And it's a good way to start, I think, just to get things kicked off.
13: All right. Well, without any more further ado, we will have a listen to Artie Shaw and Begin to Begin.

0: No lyrics in that one, Grant. Where were the lyrics?
1: No lyrics, no. No, very straightforward, but very good dancing music. Had that beat, had that lovely beat to it.
0: Absolutely. Just tell us a little bit about how you got started with Shedding the Blues. How long have you been a member, and what was the driving force for you joining?
1: When I retired, we had a holiday house in Ocean Grove, and came down with Pamela Joy, because we loved the place. And I joined a chords club in Ocean Grove. And one of the guys there, Brian Mason, said, look, have you heard about Shedding the Blues? And went down and had a look at the time, there would have been about 25 members, and I just loved what they did. And Des Gorman, what he was doing and bringing everybody together, and just jumped in straight away. Really loved it.
0: Yeah. Very good. And Russell, I'll just throw to you. When did you start with Shedding the Blues?
2: I started about 3 years ago. Yeah, it's coming up to 3 years ago now. And Des started my journey on that. I didn't even know the thing existed. But he used to have coffee of a morning at one of the guys who's now a member of Shedding the Blues Cafe, Picnic Cafe. And Des said to Dave, you know, Dave, you're interested in coming down? Dave rang me straight away and said, have you heard about this? And I've gone, no, I haven't heard about this. So we popped down and jumped in heads and feet. It's been fantastic. Ever since, it's been great.
0: Very good. Now, where are we heading to next, Grant? Are we going to listen to another one?
1: Why don't we do another one? I think the next one on the list is Blue Monday. My mother loved Fats Domino, so I'd like to play one of those.
0: Blue Monday. Well, here it comes.

0: Blue Monday there with Fats Domino. And I think we're going to hear a live song now by Grant Chappell on his trusty guitar. What are you going to play for us?
1: We're going to have a crack at Ray Charles' 3/4 time. Mm-hmm. Kevin Sullivan was a terrific member of Shedding the Blues, and this was one of his favourites. So I thought I'd bring it along today and give it a go.
0: Yeah. Very good.

0: Yeah, beautiful. Well done.
1: Very good.
0: Yeah.
1: And Russell you. And I were waltzing away in the corner there. Yeah. He's 3-4 time. Very good.
2: Very nice.
0: So we're just talking before a little bit, mate, about what got you into music? How did you actually start on music?
2: Yeah, it's our family were very musical. So Dad was self-taught with the piano. We used to have an old, what they called a T-chest, which was a thump box, play bass on it with a string and a stick on it.
0: Yep.
2: Lager phone. Everybody knows what a lager phone is.
1: Yes, our esteemed president. And, very well, Des.
2: Mum played the spoons. So we did a bit of that. And then Michelle, my sister, who also is a member of Shedding the Blues, she learnt
1: the accordion.
2: Piano. She was learning piano.
1: Mm-hmm.
2: And so I was given the opportunity to play an instrument. So it was, for me, it was guitar. Ended up getting a big guitar that was too big for me. But anyway, we learned how to, gradually we learned how to play it. But no, it was a great thing to have in the family that we had music there all the time.
0: Yeah. So your early influences, like right back to those swing bands of the 40s? Or?
2: Yeah, there was, you know, a lot of those bands, like In the Mood, Begin, like we just heard. It's got a beat to it.
0: Yeah, swing beat.
2: It's got a swing beat to it. And I think that led me into rhythm and blues, led me into rock and roll, and it just went from there. And I just had it in my DNA because I'd listened to so much of that big band music in the early days.
0: Yeah, cool.
1: Yeah. Well, look, while you're out there in listener land, if you want to join the conversation, just send us a text on 0488 877 947. 0488 877 947. And having said that, Glenn has just sent a text in to say, "Sounds great, Grant."
2: Thanks,
1: I think you might know who Glenn is.
2: Yeah, I do. he's got a great voice.
1: Where are we heading now? We're going to listen to someone else's tune?
2: Yeah, look, maybe a bit of Elvis, Suspicious Minds. That was a wake-up call for me when I first heard Elvis.
1: All right, well, let's have a bit of a listen to Suspicious Minds.

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5: And we're back again with Grant Chappell and Russell Payne and your host Bernard Reed from Shedding the Blues on the Bellarine. And I believe we're going to hear another live track, Grant.
6: Yes, I'm going to play. Going to have a crack at a Willie Nelson song, Angel Flying Too Close to the Ground. So forgive me if I don't get it right.
5: I'm sure we will.

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Patched up your broken wings, hung around for a while, tried to keep your spirits up.

0: Thank you.
1: Very good. You didn't muck that up at all.
0: There was a little bit there where I just lost my way.
1: Very good. And you played that for any particular reason?
0: Yeah, I've always been a bit of a fan of Willie's, and singer-songwriters come along every now and again that have got a real talent that hit the heart, and, you know, you get that. And this is one of those songs, I think it's a really... It really connects with you. And so from that perspective, you know, I love the song.
1: Yeah, it's a bit like that song he sang. The one was in Brokeback Mountain. What was that one? Doesn't matter. Someone will text in. That's a hint for you guys. Yeah. Just text in and let us know what the song was. It was in Brokeback Mountain, and Willie Nelson did it. I don't know whether he wrote it or he covered it or he sang it, or I'm not too sure.
0: He's written a lot of songs.
1: He has.
2: He's been around for a long time. Yeah. And he's always been Willie Nelson. It's no different.
0: Yeah. What was that? What do you call that guitar? The guitar that he had that was looked like a wreck.
2: I know the guitar, everybody called it.
0: It's got all holes and things in it. He gave it a name.
1: That's another challenge for you texters out there. What's the name of Willie Nelson's guitar? All right, where are we going to head to now, Grant?
0: Okay, look, I'd like to play a record. Sorry, skip a few there, Bernard.
1: Yeah.
0: I'd like to go to Carol.
1: Yep.
0: By the Rolling Stones. This was another wake-up call for me. I love the Beatles. Then these guys came along and they just had that dancing beat. So here's a song with, I think, is one of their best.
1: So it's a song called what?
0: Carol
1: by the Rolling Stones.

0: I'm sure Chuck Berry was in there playing something, wasn't he? Surely it wasn't.
1: Yeah, Chuck started all that off. And then Little Richard found it.
0: And we've got another one coming up. You want to have a bit of a talk about the next track we're going to hear?
1: I've got down Try a Little Tinnitus, but this one is by Max Merritt and the Meteors. And in my youth, we would always try and go and see Max and the Meteors wherever we could. And I just think his rendition of this is one of the best going around. So
0: Max Merritt and the Meteors, Try a Little Tinnitus.
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0: Max Merritt and the Meteors. Now, we're going to throw straight to our guest, Grant Chappell, and he's going to sing us another song. What are we going to sing this time, Grant?
1: This is Rosie by Delbert McClinton, and it's off the Self-Made Men LP or album.

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3: Yeah, so Grant, thank you for those messages from our sponsors. And Grant, so that song you sung, Delbert McClinton, was it?
4: Yeah, Delbert McClinton.
3: Delbert McClinton. Yeah.
4: Of his Self-Made Men album.
3: Yep.
4: Been around a long time, got a lot of really good songs, unusual songs, writer-singer.
3: Mm-hmm.
4: Bit like Willie Nelson.
3: Yep.
4: But America seems to just have that many. John Prine, all these guys. Yeah, well, yeah. Delbert, I only got into him probably about 5 years ago. And it's amazing the amount of songs you pick up. And these guys aren't international artists. They're just run-of-the-mill out of America, but beautiful songwriters.
3: Yeah. Oh, I've got some good Australian songwriters to listen to now. Cold Chisel.
4: Cold Chisel.
3: Yeah.
4: My Baby.
3: My Baby. Here we go with Cold Chisel, My Baby.

0: a baby by Cold Chisel there. And now we just got a bit of an announcement to make for Shedding the Blues. So on this Friday, the 12th of June, commencing at 6 p.m. and running through to 9 p.m. We have a fabulous music concert for all you music lovers out there down at the Tarra, which is the ferry terminal at Queenscliff. And for just $5 on the door, you can listen to three amazing bands, one of which I'm a part of. So I'm a little bit biased. We're kicking off at 6 o'clock with the Juggernauts. As the name implies, a jug band. We're doing a lot of sort of country stuff. And then followed up by a band called The Relics. And then finishing up close to 9 o'clock is The Spinning Wheels. So that's that. Down at Queenscliff this Friday, 12th of June, starting at 6 o'clock, $5 on the door at Tarra, the ferry terminal in Queenscliff. And that's a function that something we do every month, the Shedding the Blues, for one on a Friday. What is it? It must be the second Friday of the month. Yes.
1: Yeah, Bernard, through winter.
0: Yep.
1: Really, there's not much going on. And Shedding the Blues have got that going for the last couple of years, and it's been very successful. The last one was on last month, and there was probably, I think, from memory, it was probably over 100 people there, but really, really good night, and nobody wanted to go home, so that's sort of some sign that's a good night.
0: Yeah, and I mean, all the money raised goes towards a great cause, Shedding the Blues, and all of the activities that we support over on the Bellarine Peninsula. We've got youth scholarships for young people, and
1: there's four of those.
0: A whole range of stuff. Four youth scholarships, yeah.
1: Yes.
0: Very
1: and
0: good.
1: And also, they're involved, Shedding the Blues are involved with the Love Project, so family violence.
0: Lend Our Voices Everywhere.
1: Lend Our Voices Everywhere, all of that.
0: Yep. Now, we've got a couple of other songs to have a bit of a listen to here, and the next one is, what is it, Grant? What are we going to listen to?
1: Well, when I first heard him, I couldn't believe it. It was a little bit like taking you back to rhythm and blues, and he did old numbers, and this particular one was Bye Bye Blackbird by Joe Cocker. So when he combined with Leon Russell, they just were a fantastic combination.

0: Yeah, so Try a Little Tenderness by Joe Cocker. So we're nearly at the bewitching hour, at the end of our hour here with Grant Chappell and Russell Payne. So why did we play that one, Grant?
1: For the last
0: you
1: song.
0: Like it, obviously.
1: Yeah, why did we play it?
0: Yeah, the last one, yeah.
1: The last one? Or why are we going to play it?
0: Talk about the last one. We're going to play another one, yes, called Talk to Your Daughter. Now, I have a daughter, so tell me.
1: Well, this is very relevant. Yeah. Talk to Your Daughter by Robin Ford. Many years ago, I was reading the local paper down in Prahran, and it said Robin Ford is on at the Commercial Hotel. And I went and saw him, and this guy is just fantastic. So have a listen.
0: All right. Well, thanks very much for coming in. We'll see you next time. This will probably take us out to the news. So thanks very much to Russell and Grant. And it's been our pleasure here
2: at
0: The Pulse. So let's have a listen to Talk to Your Daughter.

0: This is the news on 94.7 The Pulse.
1: Good afternoon, I'm Shannon Kirkwood. The Melbourne Cricket Ground has become a sea of blue beanies as Australians gathered to remember Neil Danaher. The former AFL player, coach and 2025 Australian of the Year died last month after a 13-year battle against motor neuron disease. Members of the public, sporting stars and politicians donned Fight MND blue headwear in support of the charity Mr. Danaher co-founded. His wife, children, grandchildren and brother spoke at the state funeral, as did longtime friend Brisbane Lions coach Chris Fagan.
2: I've got three heroes in my life, my dad, my mum and Neil. They're the people who they're the people who have impacted my life most in a positive sort of way. And I'd just like to finish by saying thank you to Neil for making this world a better place.
1: Victoria's coroner has recommended gun owners be forced to surrender their medical records when obtaining a licence. Coroner Michael McGregor has released findings into the self-inflicted shooting of a man with mental illness. Mr. McGregor says the requirement for applicants to prove they're a fit and proper person will fill the gaps in Victoria's current gun licensing model. The High Court has found the Commonwealth is liable for paying damages to a man who was detained unlawfully for 18 months. The man was placed in immigration detention after his visa was cancelled in 2017 after a criminal conviction, but he was found to be not medically fit to travel and the court ruled there was no real prospect of deportation. Today's ruling means the government cannot rely on a 2004 ruling which was overturned in 2023 when defending damages claims, and it may lead to further compensation claims for false imprisonment. The first test of a new emergency warning system has taken place today. People in the Canberra suburb of Duffy have received text messages accompanied by a warning siren. Emergency Management Minister Christian McBain says further tests will be carried out in the coming weeks.
3: So you can't opt out of a critical alert. A critical alert will be sent to you in the case where you need to act immediately. A priority alert you can opt out of in your phone settings.
1: The system is designed to warn people of natural hazards like bushfires and floods. Rural Aid says demand for assistance is growing as drought conditions deepen across parts of New South Wales and Queensland. Laura Devoy reports.
4: Rural Aid says for the March to May period this year compared to last year, demand for hay assistance increased by more than 500%. The Bureau of Meteorology's latest drought update released last week shows May rainfall was above average for some areas and soil moisture deficits eased in northeastern New South Wales and southeastern Queensland. But the charity says farmers are struggling to secure feed and maintain livestock. Financial assistance increased by 200%, with the amount of water delivered up 70%.
1: And the work of visionary French furniture designer Jean-Claude Dubois is going on show for the first time in Australia. The exhibition of the designer, who was committed to the pursuit of simplicity, beauty and functionality, opens at Design Show Australia tomorrow. It's a family project following the passing of the designer in a bid to inspire future audiences. And to sport, Collingwood will appeal a three-match ban handed to defender Billy Frampton. He was charged with rough conduct for a tackle on Melbourne's Brody Majacek, which resulted in a fractured neck. The D's confirmed yesterday Majacek underwent surgery and was back up and walking afterwards.
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6: I'd like to begin by acknowledging the traditional owners of the land on which we are broadcasting from today, the Wadawurrung people of the Kulin Nation, and pay my respects to elders past and emerging, as well as any First Nations people listening today. Sovereignty was never ceded, always was, and always will be Aboriginal land. Well, my friends, it's time for episode 15, or, you know, the 15th show of Almost Radio. Super, super excited about today's show. It's been a big, long weekend for me. I hope everyone had a lot of fun. I saw a lot of amazing bits of Australia that I'd never been to before, and it was absolutely incredible. Today's show, we've got two artist interviews, which is super exciting. Great Falls from Narm, Melbourne. They're a five-piece indie band. They released a single last week called Blue Bricks, and we chatted to Lillian. We also have Logan Edwards with the Belong to Someone Else EP. So with Lillian from Great Falls on their new single Blue Bricks, this is a track that reflects on identity, sense of place and transience. This was written after Lillian visited the reconstructed Ishtar Gates in Berlin. And it's this incredibly earnest track with thought out arrangements. And honestly, it's been on repeat for me in the last week. The chat with Lil was great. The band has a show coming up on the 20th of June and some bigger but embargoed things later on in the year. If there's one thing that I took away from this chat, it's that you always want to ask a guitarist about their pedal board. We also have a longtime friend of Almost Radio and a longtime friend of mine, Logan Edwards, on the show. He's played in probably one squillion projects over the years, including Chump Change, The Beatniks, and Arnie Safa, and he's embarked on his own solo project. The debut EP, Belong to Someone Else, is out next week on the 19th of June, and we talked all things of the EP, recording, and of course, the new Mandalorian Star Wars movie. I spent a lot of time touring and making music with Logan, and it's so great to see him just excelling at this debut project. As always, Almost Radio listeners, we do have a content warning for the show ahead. Some of the tracks will contain strong language and adult themes, and if that's not for you, turn it down. All right, without further ado, let's rip into the first interview with Lillian from Great Falls on their new single, Blue Bricks. All right, Almost Radio listeners, we have a very, very special treat today. Great Falls have released a brand new track, Blue Bricks, and Great Falls are experiencing a fast-growing reputation of their expansive arrangements and earnest songwriting. The band channels their observations of everyday life with thought-out and introspective arrangements. This Narm-based five-piece have just released a brand new single, Blue Bricks, which is a reflective and vibrant track. And we're very, very pleased to have Lillian, the singer and songwriter from Great Falls, on with us today. Lillian, oh my goodness, I can't even speak, I'm that excited. Thank you so much for joining us for this interview.
7: Thank you so much for having me, Dave, on behalf of the boys. And yet, Lillian is a difficult name to say. All these pre-recorded things, even after 30 plus years, I can't pronounce all of those L's. So you can take it up with my parents.
6: No, I'm sure it's just me being a Kiwi and stumbling over my words. That's what it is. Lillian, thank you so much for coming on. The single Blue Bricks is phenomenal. You must be so proud of it. How does it feel to have it out there?
7: Yeah, it's really awesome. We, we took a 2-year break to really concentrate on just making music and just playing together as a band. You know, we'd come off a few physical releases. We did a 7-inch and a 12-inch back in, I think, 2023, 2021. And they went really well. But yeah, we just wanted to take a break. You know, I feel like you become a bit of a unofficial content creator as a musician these days, which can be really overwhelming. I'm super old fashioned in the sense that I just want to print out a poster and stick it on a lamp post and be like, come to my gig and that's it. You know what I mean? And I just focus on songwriting and focus on making music and playing together. And I know the boys feel the same way. So we just thought, you know what, we're just going to put the brakes on. We're just going to concentrate on writing and playing together away from the social media lens and having to constantly market yourself as a band. And we're going to create some music that we're really proud of, that we really like, and that is Blue Bricks. And it's really exciting 2 years later to be releasing stuff that we're like, yeah, really flippin' happy with. And I think it sounds like us.
6: Yeah. And that's a really interesting point too, because it feels like even with every time I go on my my Instagram and you're scrolling, like there's a lot of bands making content out there, which I love to see. But the most important thing about being in a band or being an artist of any kind is to make sure you're loving what you're doing and it like feels good in your heart. And I can imagine these days there'd be so many people who are in your same shoes as well that just want to just want to do the art and not have to subscribe to the, being a content machine. So good on you. What did that break look like? Was it just live shows, focusing, like being really present with each other and just focusing on the artistic side of things?
7: Yeah, it was just, support slots and live shows if they came along, and if, people asked and we really liked their music and, they were

0: stop the pressure of, hey, we got to release a single in the next 3 months. Hey, we've got to get our debut album out, you know, trying to free ourselves from that. Not that there's heaps of pressure, but I feel like it is kind of like an expectation as a band to get an album out and to get it out in, you know, X amount of years, which we haven't done yet, but you know, it's coming. The debut album is coming. We've got the, you know, Blue Bricks is our second release. So yeah, it was just a lot of songwriting in the studio, just having fun, hanging around with each other, enjoying the process, enjoying the music that we're making. And then, yeah, we went to Paul Mabry a few years ago when we wrote all this stuff and, you know, then recorded and tracked with him, and then hit up Casey Rice last year to master the new music. And yeah, Blue Bricks.
1: Here it is, the Blue Brick Road. It's really, it's always interesting to me how long there is between writing a song and recording it than actually releasing it. And even with my own band stuff, I was always in love with the songs, and then you have them written and recorded, and when you go back to them and you're about to release them, I feel like you fall in love with them again. Have you ever come across that where you're like, oh, actually, I wish, like, do you have that feeling, or do you sometimes get this feeling where you're like, oh man, I wish I actually did this instead of that, or I want to change this little part here or add this bit? Does that occur at all?
0: Yeah, it's like, I like to sit on my, I mean, we all, the boys and I in Great Falls, you know, when I say I want to, you know, I'm speaking for everybody in the band. But we do like to sit on our eggs for a little while. You know, I really admire people that can just write a really strong release and then just record it the next day and release it. Like, I think it's such a skill. I just, you know, as I said, I'm an overthinker, whether that be a good thing or a bad thing. So I like to take my time around the block and, you know, oh, should we have an oboe in this? No, oboe's weird. You know, should I do the, what about a timpani? Nah, that's really wild. So yeah, I think we take our time would be the answer to that. But then also, you know, that's why we love recording with Paul, because he's just like, hey, let's just record this. That sounds good. Lillian, what the hell? Like, just record. It sounds great. Stop overthinking. And I'll be like, all right, Paul. All right.
1: Yeah. It's always great having that voice of reason is the, maybe not the right term, but just the voice of someone that can let you know, like, just, you know, really reassure you, this is good. This doesn't need anything else. We can do this now. We always had this thing of it was, do you want it perfect or do you want it finished? And it was always that fine line of balancing between the two of those things.
0: 100%. And like, to answer your question before, I will always think of things I could have done or should have done or would have done, but I think it's important, you know, recordings just capture, not to be lame here, but recordings do capture a moment in time, and you can't, you know what I mean? I like to, these days, try not to think about the recordings too much after they've happened, because they're done, they are what they are. And yeah, we're really happy with it. It's and the recordings that we've done. Yeah.
1: Awesome. Now the Blue Bricks itself means quite a lot to you. And I was reading your press kit about, I hate calling it the story, because it's not really a story, but the meaning for this song to you. Can you tell us a little bit about, where the inspiration from the song came from?
0: Yeah, without, you know, delving too deeply into it, I am an Assyrian.
1: If you want to delve deeper, feel free.
0: Totally. I'm an Assyrian Australian woman. So I was born here in Melbourne, but my father was an asylum seeker from Baghdad. He was conscripted under the Saddam Hussein regime, which some people might be familiar with, some people may not be familiar with. So it's, I identify so strongly as an Assyrian Australian because I was raised by both my mother and father, you know, and as everyone is raised through, you know, sharing stories of their heritage from their parents or recipes from their grandparents or, you know, so I feel this really strong connection being an Assyrian Australian woman. But of course, I've never traveled to Baghdad, as there are places in the world that are quite complicated these days.

0: days to travel to for many reasons. So yeah, it's this interesting push and pull of my heritage that I feel, you know, this geographical distance and perhaps this geographical out of context sort of idea of half of my heritage, but then also feeling really connected to it. So yeah, about 6 or 7 years ago, I went to Berlin, I went to Germany, and went to the Pergamon Museum and saw the reconstructed Ishtar gates. And I guess that was the first time, I don't want to say close to, but I guess it was, you know, connecting to, because it doesn't matter what we connect to. It could be, you know, you could connect to your new water bottle that your partner bought you when you got home and you carry that around for a week and you feel this big connection to it, you know, so it doesn't matter. But yeah, it was the first time I felt really sort of like, oh, wow, this is a representation of half of what I am and all of the stories I've been told and, you know. And of course, because I overthink things, like I told you before, I, you know, flying back from Europe, we flew over Baghdad too, which was really special. I got to look down and see it, even though it's not really seeing it, you know, but seeing it from afar. And again, you know, this is applicable to anything. You could put all these feelings and sentiments onto anything. But yeah, I sat on the plane and just had that, you know, that push and pull and that give and take of feeling close, but then yet it's not that close. You know, there's still that geographical disparity of me, you know, being firmly in Australia and based here. So yeah, with the song, Blue Bricks, of course, represents the bricks of the Ishtar Gates. And yeah, it was, I kind of like I decided to be a bit cheeky with the lyrics and have a bit of push and pull of serious and funny. I'll let your listeners deduce which is serious. You know, I was listening to a lot of Phoebe Bridges and I like how she, you know, she'll sing a song that's really earnest and really beautiful and perhaps really romantic. And then she'll follow up with a line, you know, she said, I asked you how's playing drums. It's too much shit to carry, you know, and she'll just have that line in a song and you'll be like, man, that is just, and it just lightens the mood of it all.
1: You do so well, like the line, I actually missed it the first couple of listens, but like lighting a doob in the backyard or on the porch or whatever it is, like it's things like that, which really make your songwriting earnest, right? Because earnest can come in so many ways. But I think for me, the feeling of an earnest song is when it's those really grounding things that are so benign or so everyday life that you're like, oh, yeah, I resonate with that.
0: Glad you picked up on that.
1: But it's incredible. I'm always amazed of how people can tie so many really big and important ideas and themes into a song together. And for you to tie in, you know, the feeling of connecting with your heritage and like thinking about that, it's really, really special and really, really amazing. So congratulations. It must be so therapeutic and what's the word? Cathartic, I guess, to like have these ideas realized and voiced out in the song for you.
0: Yeah, I think it's a good way of getting I get so nervous about talking about being half Assyrian, half Australian. Just, I feel like, you know, everything gets so crumpled and distorted and then turned into something it's not on social media. But I think my songwriting is a good way of bridging that in a, you know, a way that doesn't offend anybody. Not that my heritage, you know.
1: That you should be worried about that, but I know exactly what you mean.
0: Yeah, so it's, and then I also just like being lighthearted because I start writing these songs and these lyrics and then I think, oh, the boys are going to think it's too, like, romantic or it's too like serious or lame. And I've been, you know, and so I'm like, oh, I've got to write a funny line in there to make the boys giggle. And then I'll, you know, play them the bare bones of the songs in rehearsals and then they'll all start giggling. And I'm like, yes.
1: I love that. Now with, there's some really, I don't know how to explain it, but in words really, but there's some really clever arrangements in there that I really love. There's this tone on one of the guitars that sort of goes like in it, wah, wah, at right at the end half. And I was listening to Radio Inactive as well, and there's little moments like that that I really, really love. So it's not so much a question. Sorry?
0: Ask me about my pedal board. I can talk to you about my pedal board.
1: What do you got? What are you running? What's your favorite pedal?
0: My favorite pedal, Dave, thank you for asking. it was a birthday present 10 years ago. And like, I love all of the birthday presents that I've received from people the past 10 years. So, you know, but this has been the best. It's so, you know, the Rat, obviously, Rat guitar pedals. Yeah. Thanks. I have a cat called Maggie and she's 14 and she's like, I think she's confused about what she is even after 4 years, but she's a handful. Anyway, everyone loves her. And my dear friends who are in Great Falls and my dear friend Charlie Timlock, who, you know, builds his own clones of guitar pedals and he builds his own amps and things. He's really cool. For my birthday, he surprised me with a Rat prototype called The Cat. And he put, instead of like the Rat logo, he put Maggie's picture on the guitar pedal. So Radio Inactive, that bleed that you hear on the lead line is my cat pedal played through my prized possession, which is a 2002 J. Tursa Shark guitar.
1: Amazing. I love hearing little stories like that. This is a one of a kind pedal. No one else is going to get one. The Cat.
0: Well, no one else is going to get the aesthetic, you know, design of it, but everyone's got a Rat. But no one's going to get one with
1: Maggie
0: on it.
1: I had a friend who he was trying to make his own like clone pedals as well, but he was trying to do it on the cheap. And he was like, see, the thing with making your own pedals is if you know how to like do electronics, it's not that hard, but the casings is the expensive bit. So he had this pedal board that was just like all of the things poked into polystyrene and all the wiring was just like everywhere. And the mind boggles. And because the polystyrene was like all the knobs would move in it. He was like never really sure about the settings because it was rotating as you turn the thing. So he'd spend about 5 minutes each time he's playing just trying to get that right sound. It was so good.
0: What if you take it to the pub? You can't take it to the pub and play a gig because if someone knocks their pint on your polystyrene pedal.
1: Yeah, it just disappears, right? Well, it was only really for recording and practices. I think it was a few months. He was like, you know what? I think it's just easier just to buy one.
0: Yeah. But the sounds in Blue Bricks that you hear, I think from memory, I've been really into my Hall of Fame pedal, which is kind of like, you know, organ synthy sort of sounds. We have a fifth member, Daniel, who's our violin player. He's amazing. And he recorded all his parts through a Leslie amp so that, you know, that woo, woo, woo, woo, woo sort of sound you can hear is Daniel running his beautiful violin through the Leslie, which is like, you know, Paul said to us, oh, I've got this Leslie amp. Do you think you all want to use it? And we all went,
1: yes.
0: Oh, I think we would. Yeah, I think that if that's okay, Paul, we would love to. Yeah, lock in the Leslie.
1: Oh, amazing. Yeah, I think every time someone mentions one of those, it's like everyone's got a story with a Leslie. They're so cool. I don't know how to explain it, but the speaker rotates as it goes, which creates this kind of cyclical noise as you're recording it. That is so interesting. I can't wait to listen again with that in mind. Lil, thank you so much for your time. I don't want to take too much of your day up. So what else is on the horizon for Great Falls? What's coming next?
0: Well, we've got our album that we are recording. You know, these two singles are a taste of what's on the album. They will definitely be on the album. We've finished half of it. We are going to take our time, you know, finishing the second half. We want to produce something we're really proud of, which we are doing. We have a gig at Tanswell's in Beechworth, which is a really awesome venue that music programs run by Doug Wallen, who's just like a legend and supports all independent music. So we've got that on June 20th. And we'll be supported by Sitting Giant, which is actually our lead guitarist, Liam Moran's new kind of solo project. That's really cool. And then we've got some exciting gigs happening at the end of the year, but that's all I'm allowed to say.
1: Oh, very, very cool. Well, where can people go for when the embargo drops on that? How can they follow you? How can they support you?
0: We have got a Facebook and an Instagram. We are too over the hill for a TikTok or a Threads just yet. I keep thinking we should join the hipster cruise and the younger people and get a Threads and a TikTok. So perhaps in the future, but Instagram, Bandcamp, Facebook, Tidal, because, you know, there's another
1: platform.
0: Yeah.
1: They pay the artists more.
0: Yeah. Yeah, just the usual spaces and places. But yeah, no TikTok just yet.
1: That's all right. You don't want to, you know, it sounds like you're crushing it. You don't need to muddy the waters with TikToks and Threads just yet. That is Great Falls. The single is Blue Bricks. It's incredible. The single beforehand was Radio Inactive, which is also amazing. And Lil, thank you so much for taking the time to chat today. We really appreciate it.
0: Thanks, Dave. I appreciate it too.
1: We'll play that track now, Great Falls with Blue Bricks.

0: What an amazing track and an amazing interview. Thank you to Lillian, and thank you for Great Falls for releasing that phenomenal track. You're listening to Almost Radio. We're going to rip into another interview now. This is from an Aotearoa artist, Logan Edwards, a good friend of mine. I'm sure you can tell with the interview. It's a little bit silly. It's a little bit of fun, but he's just started his own solo project. It's the debut EP coming out in 9 days on the 19th of June. And yeah, enjoy the interview. Enjoy the chat. I really, really love every project that Logan has been involved with. He's really just a phenomenal musician. So here you go. Without further ado, I'll stop rambling. Here's Logan Edwards on his debut EP, Belong to Someone Else. Almost Radio, we have New Zealand music royalty here joined with us today. We've got a man who wears many, many hats. He was the music director at Radio One. I've been on tour with him many, many times, plays guitar in the Beatniks, has been involved in Chump Change, countless other projects. This man also is a prolific Star Wars fan and just told me to not worry about The Mandalorian, something that I probably will still go and watch anyway, but I digress. We're talking to the one and only Logan Edwards, who is as talented as he is. I don't know. Give me something. What are you as talented as?
1: That's crazy. That is crazy hype. Thank you, Dave.
0: Logan, I'm not done with my intro, brother. You have just, you're about to release your debut EP for your solo project, which is incredible. This project you wrote in a week, was it? You recorded in a week. You did pretty much everything yourself, from drums to vocals to guitars, bass. It's absolutely phenomenal. The project is called Logan Edwards, which is your name. The EP is called Belong to Someone Else. You've released two singles, Isla and Don't Worry, Just Worry, and it's amazing. Logan, thank you so much for coming on to the show, Almost Radio. How's your day going, brother?
1: It's going wonderful. Thank you, Dave. It's a pleasure to be on the show. It's been a dream for as long as it's been alive, and I've been alive. To be on the show.
0: I'll say it now for the listeners. Logan and I, we lived in Dunedin together and we're good friends. So if there seems like there's this jokey camaraderie in the interview, that's because of that.
1: It's all fake. It's all staged.
0: It's all fake. Yeah, we had each other's guts. Logan, first things first, how did you settle on the name Logan Edwards for your project?
1: Oh, dude. It took a while. I was not wanting to. I ended up calling a lot of people. I don't think anyone's very keen on their own name. It just didn't feel right. But I had a bunch of other options, and I called 20 of my closest friends. Like, right, I was procrastinating it right until the day I had to submit Worry, the first single. And I was like, oh my God, what am I doing? So I rang all my friends and I had a tally. And the final score was 17-3 in favor of just my name, which probably says more about my second option.
0: What was the second option?
1: I'm not even going to repeat it because it's actually it's so bad. It's closely related to Han Solo Logan, something like that.
0: Okay. Yeah, that's probably a good, sounds like a good option to just
1: it's
0: go.
1: It's a good move. Yeah, good career move. Yeah.
0: So the project is alt pop, indie rock, soft edged folk. It's incredible. The singles you've released so far are really wonderful. I love Isla. It's this sort of homage to your sister. I think such a lovely thing for a sibling to do. How have you found the response to the singles so far?
1: Yeah, it's been awesome. I mean, like, you know, I was not preparing for the worst, but you never know when it comes to like solo stuff or just releasing music in general. But releasing Mario was so awesome, especially it being such a vulnerable track and like a genuine, like, and all these EP songs are just so pure and genuine from the heart. Like, comparing that to work with other bands, like, not that they aren't, but it's always just like when it's just from you, it's so from the diary or the work, songwriting book straight to the song. And yeah, Worry was awesome. I loved the reception of it. I like that song. I like doing the promo of it. And then Isla was really, really, really nice too. Like, I've had a mixed relationship with Isla. My sister, his name is Liv. Isla is a family friend of mine, kind of a 4-year-old family friend. And she, the song itself, I don't know, I described it like, you know, the metaphor when you're carving an elephant out of wood and you carve everything that's not an elephant. Well, I kind of ran out of wood some way through the mixing process. And so since then I've just, when I listened to it, I just, it's, yeah, it's a little bit tainted for me because I just, it just had the beating in the production phase. But yeah, I'm really stoked with how both singles have been received and genuinely just can't wait for people to hear the EP.
0: Yeah, man. And I mean, it's like you say, it's anytime you release music, it's very much, it's always a bit nerve-wracking, but every project you've been involved with has, well, at least to me, I really love and have been met with a lot of success. But going out on your own, that's scary, man. That is scary. Like starting, you are starting from scratch, right? And just, not that streaming numbers and like those sort of statistics mean much. Like if you're happy with it, that's good. It is a little bit more scary on your own, right? When you're like, oh man, I just hope it's not a flop.
1: It is. It's like, well, I'm more interested. I've definitely seen it more from a, what's the word? Like a, I've been viewing the whole release project a lot different, like compared to band projects, like trying to really nail out a release plan and try and, yeah, kind of get the most out of every release and every push. But yeah, it is scary. Like, I didn't realize that I enjoyed being in a group so much in the sense that, you know, you win and lose together. My dad puts it in the terms of like sailing, like he's a great sailor, but he doesn't sail on like single dinghies or anything because, you know, there's no one else to blame if it goes wrong.
0: Yeah, that's it. But that's why people are in bands, to shut the blame.
1: Well, it's not blame, but it's more like, because I've got to identify entirely with this project. So if someone doesn't like, if someone comes, you know, a friend of mine or anyone like just doesn't vibe with a band of mine, it's like, well, that's cool. It's like, you know, it's that's whatever. And I'm only one part of that too. So it doesn't feel so personal. But then if someone's like, I don't like your solo stuff, it's like, oh yeah, you don't like me.
0: Damn, man.
1: I'm trying to work through that. But it is really interesting balancing the dynamics. And it's been really fun. And it's overall just been a great confidence booster for me as a person. Good
0: awesome.
1: Exposure
0: I'm
1: therapy.
0: Really glad to hear that. Now, you've also got a New Zealand Aotearoa tour you're about to embark on as well, which is exciting. And you are... tell me about the band you've got for that. Because one thing... feel like touring solo is scary, but you've got a band put together of some absolute legends, which must just make you feel so much more at ease.
1: It makes it so much less scary, Dave. It is, yeah, I'm super so stoked about this tour. Yeah, it's going to be 6 dates all across the Motu. I'm really stoked with the placements. Midwinter is going to be cold, as long as everyone stays healthy. But the band consists of most of the members of fellow Otukoti band Emily Ellis, but we're all in my music class and during uni, so I know them quite well and I trust them with my musical journey. And on the Skins we've got Jack McRae, who's definitely the second best drummer I've seen with my own two eyes. Number one being Nate Smith. Nate Smith. But yeah, Jack McRae, and then Jakira Brophy on bass, Josh Botts on keys, and Toby Roseman on the gas.
0: So exciting, man. Now tell us about the dates and the tour. This Almost Radio is broadcast in Australia, but I'm sure everyone's super interested to hear what's going on in Aotearoa. Where are you playing? When are you playing?
1: I'm playing, kicking off Wanaka Queenstown on the 9th and 10th of July. So it's all kicking off next month. Then we're going to go to Christchurch on the 17th. Dunner's homecoming of sorts on the 18th. I can't wait for that Pearl Diver show. Oh my, he was so good. And then we're heading up to Wellington on the 23rd to play San Fran, and then Big Fan in Auckland on the Friday 24th. And the coolest part about this whole tour is bringing Emily Esplin, who is another fellow debut artist from Otukoti, recording awesome, awesome stuff. And she also sung on one of my tracks, on one of the closing tracks of my EP. Absolutely made the song, and now she gets to come on tour, and it's just going to be awesome.
0: Unreal, man. That's so, so good. And I know it's like very early to call it, but you know, you're about to release the EP, you're about to go on tour, but are you feeling good about the project, and what's next for you?
1: Yeah, I think I'm definitely head down at the moment. I haven't had a chance to look up yet, but I'll definitely... I think once I'm through this big push with the tour and stuff, I'll be looking forward to kind of getting back back on the grind with the band stuff and look towards Beatniks. If you're listening in Aussie, which of course you must be, Beatniks are going to come to Oz in the better half of this year. So stay tuned for that.
0: That's news to me. Yeah. That is awesome, mate. That is awesome.
1: Yeah, it was going to be London, but then my sister moved to Australia. So, you know, we need that first couch to crash on.
0: Bro, that's so funny. Also considering there's, what, like six of you in Beatniks. So that's going to be Australia's hardest working couch.
1: Literally, yeah.
0: Oh, awesome, man. It's so, so wonderful to see you just going from strength to strength here. Holy smokes. Strength to strength. Do you want to talk a little bit about the unreleased tracks of the EP? What sort of subject matter are they like? What are they similar to? What is your most favorite track?
1: Ooh, okay. Well, we've got these two last ones, which were, it was juggling Goodbye and Half Asleep. It was trying to figure out the order of them. And Goodbye was always the closer. It's definitely my favorite song. I wrote it in 45 minutes. It was ridiculous.
0: Quick humble brag there.
1: Oh, dude. Hey, look. I never claimed to be a writer. I've never claimed to be a writer. But that just randomly came to me, and it was, yeah, really awesome. But it's kind of starts as this kind of almost Billie Eilish kind of ambient spacey. There's lots of space boops. I've had a lot of space beeps and boops in my EP, which I think is really cool. But yeah, it's very atmospheric, and it's kind of awesome, cool production thanks to Sam Charlesworth. And then it kind of floats into this kind of Phoebe Bridges, George Harrison big outro, which I'm really, really loving. It's the clear closer. It has the title of the EP, Belong to Someone Else, that lyric in it. But then I've got this other track called Half Asleep, which is it's not my least favorite, but it definitely is the most vulnerable. Like it's a song that was definitely meant for one person's ears only. This whole EP is kind of meant for one person's ears only as well. Kind of why it's Belong to Someone Else all kind of ties into that. But this last song, Half Asleep, you know, it was the recording of it was recorded to tape. I think the final version is just the first take, which is why I kind of, maybe it's why I secretly don't like it, but it's kind of raw and it's intimate, but it's got all these gurgles from the tape machine, which is really, you know, kind of weird and lo-fi and fun and yeah, it's just a sad kind of ode to heartbreak and letting go and yeah, and just being absolutely nothing someone really.
0: I love it, man. I love it. Where can people go to find you? You've got your Instagram, you've got are you on TikTok these days?
1: I am. I can't hack it, man. I'm Instagram seems to like me, TikTok does not. And I don't know what to do about it. I post the same things to TikTok and Instagram, and Instagram gets a lot more engagement. And I'm kind of a little bit like me and TikTok are beefing. I think I'll try and tackle it with TikTok once I'm through the EP and yeah, just try and figure out how its language works. But yeah, it's been a rough start with me and TikTok. But I'm loving Instagram. I'm loving Instagram. I think it's really fun. It's nice to engage and honestly, yeah, when I'm just kind of making these videos and projects, it's really fun to kind of another creative thing to dive into. It doesn't feel like a bad thing anymore. I don't, you know, my nails don't curl up when I think about having to make content. It's actually part of the whole experience, you know.
0: Unreal. Well, that's at @LoganEdwards_music on Instagram, LoganEdwards_music. You can get all the info from his link tree on there as well. The EP is out on the 19th of June, 10 days away from recording this, 9 days away from when you'll be hearing it. It's absolutely unreal. Are there any people you want to thank about this or just any final passing words about the EP?
1: Oh, hugely. Yeah, I mean, Sam Charlesworth is the huge name. I mean, he inspired me to, he'd written four albums before I'd even met him. He's my co-founder of the Beatniks, and he recorded, produced and engineered this album, this EP. And yeah, I genuinely, he's the most inspirational person I've ever run into, both as a performer and as a songwriter. So I owe a lot of these songs to him. I also owe these songs to all my beautiful and wonderful friends. They know who they are, who helped me through a really, really tough time. And this EP kind of was the other end of that. And I'm really enjoying sharing these songs and this EP with them as kind of a reward for them helping me get through that time.
0: Unreal, man. Well, here on Almost Radio, we're so, so grateful. Well, one, like, thank you for coming on the show and taking the time. But also, man, it's great to chat to you again. I miss playing music in New Zealand, and I miss the good times we had.
1: New Zealand misses you.
0: Oh, brother, I'll be back one day. I'll be back one day. I just got to see bloody St. Kilda lift the flag in the grand final before I move back. You know what I'm saying? We're going to play Worry Bear and Isla from the EP as well. But give Logan a follow, please, because it's really phenomenal what you're doing, Logan. Thank you so much for your time, mate.
1: Thank you so much for having me, Dave.
0: And just before we go, closing comments on the Mandalorian movie.
1: Oh, the pacing and the characters and the design was just insufferable. Everything was vomit-worthy. Don't watch it. Even if you're a fan of Star Wars or film, it's just not worth it.
0: Oh, thanks, mate. Well, hey, here is Worry and Isla off the EP. Thanks, Logan.

That was Isla and Worry from Logan Edwards' new EP. The EP's out on the 19th of June. And thank you to Logan for coming on and chatting on Almost Radio. Also, thank you so much to Lillian from Great Falls for the chat about Blue Bricks, their new single. They are a NAMM-based five-piece. You can check them out. They've got a show coming up on the 20th of June. But go to their socials and follow along. Wow, I love doing this show. Thank you so much for listening. I'm going to play you out for the last few minutes with a little surprise track. Thanks for listening to Almost Radio. And thank you to Shedding the Blues, who are on before us. And, of course, Georgia with the Social Frequency, who are on after us. We love you. Thank you, 94.7 The Pulse. We'll chat to you next week.

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1: National Radio News.
2: Hello, I'm Shannon Kirkwood. The family of Neil Danaher has remembered him as a man who found joy in everything. Thousands of people have gathered at the Melbourne Cricket Grounds to honour the life of the 65-year-old former AFL player and coach who died last month after a 13-year battle against motor neuron disease. His wife, Jan Danaher, has recalled the way her husband approached life and his MND diagnosis.
3: But MND doesn't define Neil. Neil is defined by his character. His integrity, his humility, his honesty, his strength and resilience. By his sharp wit, his cheeky smile, his love of family and friends, and his wonderful love of laughter.
2: The 2025 Australian of the Year co-founded Fight MND, raising more than $141 million for medical research and care for people living with the disease. A youth disability advocate says changes to the NDIS will make support harder to get and easier to lose. CEO of the Youth Disability Advocacy Network, Isabella Choate, has appeared at a Senate committee inquiry which is looking into the government's NDIS bill.
4: Too often, when government wants to save money, disabled people are treated as the place where the burden can quietly be shifted, not solving the inefficiencies, but quietly, intentionally removing our access to the world. Importantly, the costs are not being saved, they're being shifted to other systems and onto individuals.
2: The changes will involve billions of dollars in cuts and see around 300,000 people removed from the scheme over the next 4 years. Tomorrow will be the final day of the hearings. The United States and Iran have traded strikes. The US accused Iran of shooting down a helicopter over the Strait of Hormuz on Monday and in response carried out targeted attacks in Iran today. Iran's Islamic Revolutionary Guard Corps says it then launched strikes on 21 targets at US overseas bases, including Bahrain and Jordan. Yesterday, US President Donald Trump said negotiations with Iran were continuing. Remaining overseas, authorities in northern Belfast are calling for calm amid disorder following a knife attack. People have been forced to flee their homes and houses and cars have been set on fire. A Sudanese asylum seeker has been charged with attempted murder following the attack on Monday night local time. He is due to appear in court today. A man in his 40s remains in hospital with serious injuries. A historic claim has been lodged today for a 35% pay rise for community and disability workers. The Australian Services Union has submitted its claim at the Fair Work Commission in Melbourne today, arguing the wage boost is essential for the 300,000 community workers across the nation. Storms in the east and heavy rain in the west. The Bureau of Meteorology's Alana Cherney has tomorrow's national forecast.
5: Enhanced rainfall and storms all the way from the western Pilbara and down towards the southwest, with the heaviest falls tomorrow expected around the Gascoyne. Now, on the opposite end of the country, we continue to have this trough bringing some rain and storms through inland parts of southern Queensland and northern New South Wales. However, that system is on more of a weakening trend.
2: Turning to sport now, South Sydney coach Wayne Bennett says the club is there to support former player Jai Arrow after his MND diagnosis. The NRL club has today unveiled a special jersey for tomorrow night's clash against the Broncos in Sydney to pay tribute to the recently retired Arrow.
6: It wasn't a great conversation about it, but we all know what it means and what it'll mean tomorrow night.
2: And in tennis, Australian Storm Hunter and Shuai Zhang take to the court tonight in the women's doubles quarterfinals at the WTA tournament in London.
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7: A cloudy day in Geelong today, reaching a top of 16 degrees. We might be looking at some showers tonight. Tomorrow, we're looking at more showers, reaching a top of 17 degrees. Right now in Geelong, it is 13 degrees.

Good afternoon, everybody. Welcome to the Social Frequency. My name is Georgia, and I will be your host for this evening on the program where we talk about social issues, we uplift marginalized voices, and we challenge assumptions. We think about our values and, how they align with social justice and the greater good. Usually we do interviews, but I've been treating myself every so often to a sesh of just listening to music together. So that's what we're going to do today. Tomorrow is my last day of placement, and I thought there would be no better way to celebrate than, getting to sit back, listen to some of my favorite... Sit back? Is that what I said? Or slip back? Sit back. Listen to some of my favorite songs and connect with you all, which you can do with me over the text line. The number is 0488 877 947. That's 0488 877 947. I'd love to hear about what you're up to, if you're enjoying the tunes, if you have any new tracks that you're enjoying that you think I should suss out and listen to. I'd love to hear about it. I want to acknowledge that I'm broadcasting on the stolen lands of the Wadawurrung people, and I pay my respects to elders past, present and emerging, as well as any First Nations people listening. Welcome. Always was and always will be Aboriginal land. All right, I think we're just going to get straight into it. I've got nothing more to say, really. This one is Stormy by Gabor Szabo. 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

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We're just here listening to some tunes, having a nice chill time. I think we're going to go on a bit of a journey from, Afrobeat to funk to jazz to soul, bit of hip-hop at the end, which I will give a language warning for now, a couple of tracks from now, just so you're prepared. We just had a little break, but before that we listened to Up the Top of the Bracket, Stormy by Gabor Sabo, one of my favourite tracks. It's so chill. That is from the album called 1969, from 1969. And then we listened to Gun by none other than Gil Scott-Heron from the Reflections record from 1981. And then we listened to Nude Ma Nin Teche De Me by Orchestre Polyrhythmo de Cotonou from the Echoes Hypnotiques from the vaults of Al Baraka Store. Volume 2, that one was, from 2009, a little compilation album. In the background, we are listening to a live performance of Spinning Wheel, Just Stay, an instrumental, of course, by James Brown. I lifted that one off a CD that I've got, Godfather of Soul. I don't know what the date is. I tried to Google it because I left the actual CD at home, but I'm sure that you know this track, so you don't need to know any more of that info. All right, we'll let this one ring out and then we'll listen to a few more.

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Atlanta, Georgia. 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
4: 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A voi la dose settimanale di due ore di musica italiana. Interviste, barzellette e informazioni per tutta la comunità. Venerdì sera dalle 6 su 94.7 The Pulse.
5: It is 47 past 5 on your Wednesday evening. It's lovely to be connecting with you over the airwaves here on the social frequency of 94.7 The Pulse. We listened to a few songs just now. First up, we listened to Spinning Wheel. I did say that before, but I'll tell you again. We listened to Spinning Wheel, a live instrumental of that one by James Brown. And then we listened to Mr. Follow Follow by Fela Kuti. That one is from the album Zombie from 1976. I've been hearing all about Fela Kuti for the last probably about a month now. My partner's been obsessed with this podcast that's kind of gone through this journey about his life and his mother, and she was like into activism and did all of this really cool stuff, and I'm definitely underselling it, but it sounded really interesting. So I've been really rinsing through his tracks. That was one of the shorter ones, a tight 13 minutes for Fela Kuti. And then we listened to one of my absolute all-time favorite tracks, Spotty Oddy Dopalicious by Outkast. Damn, they're so cool. From the Aquamini album from 1988. We're gonna continue on with the tunes. This one's Grown Man Sport by Pete Rock.

0: yard struggler, the G's on time. Yo, God, hit me with that
1: run. Introducing the R to the O-B-O. You didn't know, I witnessed your thoughts on Rob Odendo. But your intentions confuse me on the surface. You're nervous because you lack a purpose. Check it, thought about it, much, much later. Should've kept it real, would've been much greater. But you got in it like a pussy, in fact. Being pussy kept your whack ass back. Now, in 95 to 2000, Rob is on some next shit. Game tight, yeah, in your heart, you know it ain't right. Dissension among the ranks. I'm giving thanks to the Most High for planting me firm upon this world that's forever changing. The conflict that I'm engaging, the constant riff and miscommunication. Imagine that. We take the wait for some next.

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1: It is 2 minutes to six on your Wednesday evening, which means it's time for me to go. But I'm going to quickly tell you what we just listened to. We're really pushing it for time here, but our first track up was Grown Man Sport by Pete Rock from Center of Attention 2003. Then we listened to Umi Says, definitely the best version of that song, by Mos Def from Black on Both Sides from 1999. Yeah. And in the background, Never Catch Me featuring Kendrick Lamar by Flying Lotus from You're Dead 2014. That is it for the Social Frequency this evening. Thank you so much for joining me. It's always a pleasure to, yeah, connect with you over the airwaves and share all of my favorite tunes with you. Stick around though, because Liam Hare is up next with Grooves on the Record. We've also got a couple of new programs this evening, so stay tuned for those. That'll be really exciting. Well, that's me. My name's Georgia. Thanks for joining me. Look after yourselves, look after each other, and ciao for now.

0: missiles in retaliation to the US military's strikes. Those strikes were in response to the shooting down of a US Army helicopter on Monday. Do you know the risk factors of a stroke? As David Wilson reports, the question's being asked as part of a national effort to reduce incidents of stroke in Australia.
1: New data from the Stroke Foundation shows not enough Australians are aware of the daily habits or lifestyle factors that may put them at greater risk. Modifiable risk factors include uncontrolled high blood pressure, smoking, high cholesterol, stress, excess weight, and physical inactivity. Stroke is one of Australia's leading causes of death and disability, but the Stroke Foundation says 80% are preventable. CEO Dr. Lisa Murphy says that means making lifestyle changes, such as exercising regularly, quitting smoking, eating a healthy balanced diet and reducing alcohol intake, can all help lower the risk.
0: There's been some hiccups during the first test of Australia's new emergency warning system. People in the Canberra suburb of Duffy received text messages earlier today. There were delays reported by some residents, as well as Emergency Management Minister Christy McBain. She says further tests will be carried out in the coming weeks.
2: So you can't opt out of a critical alert. A critical alert will be sent to you in the case where you need to act immediately. A priority alert you can opt out of in your phone settings.
0: The system is designed to warn people of natural hazards like bushfires and floods. A nationwide test is planned for the 27th of July before the system becomes operational later in the year. In sport now, Adelaide says Isaac Rankin will miss tomorrow night's AFL clash against the Western Bulldogs, so he has more time to recover from a calf injury, while Port Adelaide captain Connor Rosie is expected to miss the rest of the season due to a hamstring injury. And it's night three of the Australian swimming trials at Sydney Olympic Park. Cameron McAvoy will have the opportunity to reset his 50-metre freestyle world record when he swims in the final later tonight.
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8: Good evening, Geelong. It's currently 13 degrees over the 94.7 The Pulse studios and reaching down to a minimum of 7 degrees overnight to a nice 16 degrees and partly cloudy. Here with you for another edition of Grooves on the Record for a Wednesday evening. Got a lot of great stuff coming up, so let's not waste any more time and let's get into the program.
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8: Hello, listening audience on 94.7 The Pulse, the voice for Geelong and the Surf Coast. It is me, your in-house vinyl export and record connoisseur, Liam Hare. We've got a lot of great things here tonight. We've got another edition of Lost in the Library, a triple feature from Rush. And right now, we have our interview, which we did on the Monday, Tuesday, with the Ball Sisters of Vicar and Linda. So, as you know, if you went and saw Split Ends, they opened for them. It was an absolutely fantastic treat before the main event, of course, and they played some of their new songs from their album, Where Do You Come From, which is about...

0: celebrating their life and, you know, growing up in Australia and having half Tongan heritage as well and being, I guess, proud of that and everything that went with it. So here is what we had, here's what we got up to and what we spoke about. And they also have a show coming up in July at GPAC as well for you guys if you're interested in going, which we'll talk about a bit more in the interview too. Welcome back to 94.7 The Pulse, the voice for Geelong, here on Grooves on the Record for another Wednesday night. And for our very special guests, Vidika and Linda, the Bull Sisters, 2026 has been a fantastic year so far, with an outstanding opening slot for the triumphant return for Split Enz, which celebrate the band's 50th anniversary, with the old and the young fans embracing the sound and getting around the sound of the Bull Sisters' timeless music, with a new album entitled Where Do You Come From, marks a return to writing predominantly original material since Princess Taru in 1996, which has just hit store shelves in the ears of music lovers everywhere on the Friday just gone last week, and explores the roots of the Bull Sisters and their proud heritage. On top of all that, they're about to embark on the largest ever national tour, which is coming right here at the Geelong Playhouse on Saturday, July 11th. Plus, to add to this, they're going to be also inducted into the Oreo Hall of Fame this year on Thursday, 11th of June at the Carriage Works in Sydney, where they will join the ranks on some of the most revered musician legends of all time. So let's unpack what's going on with the Bull Sisters, with their new record, and much here on Grooves on the Record. Vidika, Linda, how are you doing?
1: Good. Liam, how are you?
0: I am absolutely fantastic. Thrilled to have you on the program and certainly lots to talk about. Let's get into the new record, of course. So this is your ninth studio album and marks a significant milestone for you. As we said, a return to original material, of course. You've mentioned in writing in your 2022 memoir, Noble, it rekindled that songwriting spark. What was it about looking back at your life that made you realize that you needed to start writing your own songs again?
1: Do you want me to answer this, Linda?
2: Yeah. Yeah.
1: Okay. The book started the whole process and we realised that it was an interesting thing to do. It was hard, I must say, writing a book, but it did reignite our passion for writing. And we thought, okay, the next album we make should be songs that we've written or co-written ourselves. And that's what happened. Then we started to reflect on our life and think, you know, because we've had such a long career and we wanted to tell our struggles and our triumphs and things like that. So the whole record started when Linda co-wrote a song with Mark Seymour called Waiting on the Kid, which was about being a single mum. And that was like, okay, then I wanted to write a song with Mark Seymour. So then I wrote Where Do You Come From with Linda and Mark. And then that became kind of how the record came about. And, you know, it was necessary. It was time to do it. It was time to sing our own songs.
0: Excellent. So for you, Linda, I guess, you mentioned reaching for something deeper this time. How did that manifest in the studio, I guess, compared to previous records you've done or previous music that you've done in the past?
2: I think it's the same approach in the studio, but the subject matter was a little bit different. That's the only difference. We approach every session the same way. We try to get it done quickly, but the best take as quickly as possible. And what is probably the difference is that because the material was a little bit more personal, something else comes out in your voice. I don't know why I'd explain it. It's just a performance thing. When you've lived the stories you're telling, there's something that you can hear in the character of the voice. It's slightly different to being an interpreter.
0: There we go. Absolutely fantastic. Now, as we mentioned before, starting this interview, we mentioned on the Forever Enz tour, which was an absolutely landmark celebration, not only for Split Enz, but for you guys, absolutely, for you opening the stage. How did you get sort of reached out by the Split Enz team to be chosen to open the fantastic return for them here in Australia?
2: We don't know. It was a surprise, wasn't it, Vic?
1: It was a real shock. I mean, like, we were so excited that they were touring and getting back together again. We were like, oh, my God, because they were our favourite band when we were kids, you know. Like, we saw them at Festival Hall when I think we're just about 18 years old. And you know, we'd listen to them in the

0: And also Neil, that's right, we did, because Neil was aware that we had a record coming out, and he very generously said, well, this would be great, you know, help the girls promote the album and stuff. So, you know, people that are generous like that, it's, you know, we're very, very grateful.
1: Yeah, I'm a likewise fan of Split Enz since my childhood. I would say a lot of the stuff that I do now on radio, I guess I owe a lot of gratitude to the Split Enz fandom and their music as well. It's what really put me forward to looking back, I guess, and what Australia had made in the past and cement myself focusing on that and making it about my show. So, yeah, I'm the same for Split Enz.
2: That's great. We're all friends of the Enz.
1: Exactly. We are all friends of the Enz indeed. Moving on now to the gig that's coming up here, obviously, in July. The Playhouse, of course, about to head out on the largest national ever tour, of course, here coming in Geelong. You're bringing in a new backing band with you, the Bullets. How does that dynamic of the Bullets change the energy of your live show, especially when you are debuting these brand new and personal tracks? Well, you've debuted some of them already with the Split Enz fandom, but I guess now to your own crowd as a whole coming up.
0: Well, the Bullets have been a part of our act for a few years now. They recorded the album The Weight with us in 2021. That's when we got the band together. And then they've all played on this current record. Where Do You Come From? They all contributed to that record as well. They're part of our touring. They've been part of our touring act for a long time. So we're a very, you know, we are a group, the Bullets.
2: Yeah, this is actually the fourth album we've done with them. We've done a Christmas album as well, and we're very excited. It's a stripped-down band. It's a three-piece that we're bringing to the Playhouse. We've done a couple of shows already. Our tour kicked off last week, and it's really great because it's a very – we stand close on stage. We're not miles apart, and like you saw at Split Enz, they can make a lot of sound. They really go for it, and Mick and I are really happy to have them there because we feel safe. You know, when you walk on stage and you're a singer, all you want to do is be feel like you're supported and that they can make you sound good, and they do exactly that.
0: Wonderful musicians, Liam.
1: Lovely. Since you've already said you've started off the tour, what's been the audience reception for shows that have already happened?
0: It's been very, very positive. People have really enjoyed the show. A lot of them have said they've, you know, gotten quite emotional, and I think it's because of the current record and the songs. They are quite deep, and the subject matter that we touch upon, like we said, the album's about life, birth, death, and everything in between. And so songs seem to be resonating with people. And we can't ask for anything more than that, can we, Linda?
2: No, I mean, they are very positive. We go out and meet everyone after the show and we sign our CDs, and that's a great way to find out what people actually think, because you can sort of lull yourself into a false sense of security, thinking everybody thinks you're fantastic. But you do hear the honest truth in a merchandise queue. And, you know, we met people that have never been to a live show before the other day. We met a farmer in Shepparton. He was about 65, never seen a live show before. Now, that was great. And, you know, for him to kind of take a risk and go and see something he'd never seen before was wonderful. And then we have lifelong fans as well that tell us what their favourite songs are. Why didn't we do this? Why didn't we leave that out? You know, it's good to know because we tweak things as we go along.
0: That's right. Yeah. They also tell us, they are very honest, I've got to say. Sometimes, sometimes too honest. But it's good. You need that. You need to hear what they're thinking.
2: I think they appreciate the fact that we've gone to them, that we didn't have to wait for them to come. You know, we're going everywhere. We're spending a lot of time on the road, and people really appreciate it. Like everyone in Shepparton said, thanks so much for coming to Shepparton. Of course, we want to go back. So, you know, all that appreciation is, you know, it hits us.
1: Yeah, live shows really bring everyone together, whether you're young, you're old, you've been to live shows your whole life, or like you said, it's your first time seeing a show. There's something magical about it, and I certainly agree.
2: Yeah, we do too. Well, we're lucky to be on the receiving end of that audience appreciation.
1: Yes. Yeah. Looking forward to, if you will, this Thursday as of recording this, the ARIA Hall of Fame induction. First off, congratulations to be in the inductees list this year. How are you feeling about this special event coming up on Thursday?
2: Thank you, Liam.
0: Well, it's a great honour to be put in

0: put amongst that group is it means a lot. It's, you know, being, I can't put it into words. I'm actually quite shocked. I'll let Linda answer this question. She's better at it than me.
1: I don't know. I think Vicar's very generally, no, most specifically always been quite, I don't like using the word humble, but she's very, very careful to get things, let things go to her head. And so if it ever was going to go to her head, this could be it, but it's not like that. It's just an absolute honour. Our parents are alive and, you know, they're 92. They can see that when they said, don't stuff it up, basically. If you're going to make a career in music, make sure you don't, you stick together, make sure that you represent yourselves properly. And, you know, for them to see that and for us to be honoured in that way is really gratifying.
2: Yeah, it's absolutely fantastic. And I guess for you to be proud of your culture and your heritage of Tongan background right. as well. So what would you like listeners as well to take away from, I guess, the album as a sense and being proud of who you are?
0: That's right. I mean, now, of course, our heritage has a big part to play in how we've always represented ourselves, because people are constantly saying, where do you come from? And we're always saying, well, we're half Tongan, half Australian. But the Tongan side does come through very strongly because we really respect our mother's culture. And our father has really made sure that we have done that. But as far as the album is concerned, we just hope people enjoy listening to it, you know, and that they can relate. And when they come to a show, you know, we give them a bit of the old and a bit of the new. You know, it's a combination of both. It's so that people can just enjoy the whole show as a whole, isn't it, Linda?
1: Yeah, they're liking that. They're liking that we dig a bit deeper into the vault. You know, we're doing songs like We Started Fire and Hard Love. Look, we haven't done that since, not, you know, a long time. So things like that are appreciated by the audience, and they're also very open then to the new stuff that we play them. It's going over well. Yeah, looking forward to Geelong.
2: Absolutely fantastic. Well, it's been an absolute privilege speaking with you both. The new album, of course, Where Do You Come From, is out right now. You can catch Vicar and Linda with their band, The Bullets, of course, at the Geelong Playhouse on Saturday, July 11th, with tickets available right now. Vicar, Linda, thank you so much for your time. Huge congratulations on the album. And, of course, we will look forward to seeing you on the stage for ARIA Hall of Fame induction this week.
0: Yes, Liam.
1: Bye.
2: Bye.
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0: ਉਹਨਾਂ ਸਾਰੀਆਂ ਗਲਵਕੜੀਆਂ ਬਾਰੇ ਸੋਚੋ ਜੋ ਤੁਸੀਂ ਅਜੇ ਵੀ ਪਾਉਣੀਆਂ ਹਨ। ਉਹਨਾਂ ਯਾਦਾਂ ਅਤੇ ਕਹਾਣੀਆਂ ਬਾਰੇ ਸੋਚੋ ਜੋ ਤੁਹਾਨੂੰ ਅਜੇ ਵੀ ਬਣਾਉਣੀਆਂ ਤੇ ਸਾਂਝੀਆਂ ਕਰਨੀਆਂ ਹਨ। ਛਾਤੀ ਦੀ ਸਕ੍ਰੀਨਿੰਗ ਕੈਂਸਰ ਨੂੰ ਸ਼ੁਰੂਆਤੀ ਪੜਾਅ ਤੇ ਲੱਭ ਸਕਦੀ 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
4: This week, for Lost in the Library, we focus on a song that was the last ever single for Nick Kershaw to chart in Australia, but somehow went absolutely bonkers on the charts in Japan. I'm talking about his first single from this record called Nobody Knows from the Radio Misicola album, a song about tabloid journalism, paparazzi, and the right to know. A great song, got to number 73 in Australia, number 2 in Japan, so almost a number 1 hit from there. Cruises on the record now, 6:31 p.m., Nick Kershaw, Nobody Knows.

everybody knows from Nick Kershaw there from his 1996 troubled third record, Radio Music Hall. And here's some songs from around about this time you might have forgotten about that indeed entered the charts here on this week in 1986, starting off with Who Made Who, which also joined them, ended up charting up at number 9. Look Away From Big Country also was joined the charts on this day in this week in 1986, ended up charting to number 24. Number 3, Invisible Touch, they ended up charting for Genesis, also entered as well. Joe Jackson, Right and Wrong from the very fantastic live record, Big World, The Pet Shop Boys with Love Comes Quickly, and as well, the Rolling Stones, One Hit to the Body. Now, this has been a very exciting week for Rush fans as we finally have seen the legendary Alex Lifeson and Gay Lee come back to the stage for the first time in 11 years. It's been a long gap, obviously. The death of their drummer Neil Peart had took them off the road or any chances of any remaining reunions until now, with Nika Niles taking on the spot of the drums there, and Lauren Gold, who famously toured with The Who as well, taking on keyboards and synth. So we've got a selection of songs now from the tour set list that I've loved, and starting with this one from Rush. In fact, this one is Time Stand Still. It was one of the memoriam songs for Neil, of course, throughout the show and for all four shows. Features Till Tuesday's Amy Mann coming back for the first time, I guess, ever with Rush on stage, and doing her part that she originally did nearly 40 years ago on the record. So it's Time Stand Still from Rush.

A great song there from Rush. Time Stands Still from the 1987 record Hold Your Fire. Brilliant, brilliant song and very fitting choice. If you didn't see the video online already with Amy Mann reprising her role, and the song did absolutely fantastic. Let's talk about the sets now. We've only had two performances from them. So set one comprised of Xanadu, Limelight, Far Cry, Subdivisions, Free Will, Bravado, one of the tributes there, Caravan, La Villa, Strangiato, Vital Signs, The Spirit of Radio. Then over the next set was 2112 with The Overture, Temples of Syrinx, The Grand Finale, Distant Early Warning, Red Barchetta, Dreamline, Natural Science, Time Stands Still with Amy Mann, Red Sect A, YYZ, God, The Garden, Tom Sawyer, By Tor and the Snow Dog, and Working Man. And then what I just saw today to the June 9th set was Xanadu, The Spirit of Radio, The Analog Kid, Free Will, Subdivisions, Bravado, Leave That Thing Alone, The Trees, Headlong Flight, Limelight, then the entirety of 2112 opening set two. So how ambitious is that? A long song and one of their longest songs both played that night. Animate, Closer to the Heart, A Passage to Bangkok, Time Stands Still, YYZ, Anthem, Red Barchetta, Witch Hunt, Tom Sawyer, and then for the encore for that night, Fighting My Way and Working Man. A great selection of songs there, some very fitting bringbacks, of course, as well. So now, move on now to my second pick. I had to cut it short, obviously, just for time today, so you're going to get two songs from them. And this one is called Dreamline, and a very fitting welcome back to Night One as well. So this is from the Roll the Bones record from 1991 and released as a single as well. He's got

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5: G'day, this is Reg Mombasa from Mental as Anything. 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

Second song from Shabu Shaba from 1982. Their great, great song. And now we have a brand new bit of slice of progressive rock from you for 2026 from their album Gobble, I believe it is called, if I am not mistaken. This is a band called Legs on Wheels. So they are a post-progressive rock act out of England. And I've been seeing their feed, or at least I've been seeing their stuff on Instagram, and I thought, why not? Let's give this band a spin. They'll be very pleased to hear that they'll be spinning their music on the show here. And they're a five-piece progressive rock, art rock act out of Manchester. So we have the song here, as I said, Winner Winner from the Gobble album, which came out this year. And there's some other songs in here as well called Oysters in the Half Shell, Apes, Winner Winner, Peekaboo, Drowning for His, Waiting for His Drowning, Centipede, Dinner, Time for Rat, and Masteroid. And the lineup, of course, is Danny Mugnotroyd on the vocals, guitars, and EWI, George Roberts on keys, vocals, and percussions, and then Alex Crumble on guitars, vocals, percussion, Dean Sroff on bass, and Ged Hawksworth on drums and percussion there. So if you like what you see, go to the band camp and consider picking this one up, because I'm sure if you're a progressive rock fan and if you've seen their stuff online that's been sent to you by fellow progressive rock fan friends, like my friend Joshua Batten from Brighton, from Melbourne, who sent me along some clips from them, and I thought they were pretty cool. They sound like some good old classic progressive rock that I love. Gentle Giant, Genesis, yes, and speaking of Gentle Giant, of course they have a brand new remix release coming out this year. Finally, we're seeing the 1973 classic release In a Glass House finally making its way to store shelves for another go-round, but it's also in Burning Shed as well. Hopefully it comes out to JB Hi-Fi. And the saddest thing is that we are losing a good chunk of the CD physical media section, at least at the One Pond store for JB Hi-Fi. I'm yet to check Geelong one though, but I feel like that's going to be on the way out too, but I feel like because it is a CBD store, they won't have to get rid of it as such, which is what my theory was as well for the Melbourne stores. But regardless, I'm looking forward to getting that remix, and hopefully, maybe sometime in the future, have Legs on Wheels on the program as well, so we can dive more into how they began, and the new album, of course, as well, Gobble. And, if there's any tours coming up and where the future may hold for this band. So, yeah, if you enjoyed the program today, then subscribe at 947thepulse.com, and also check me out on the socials, Grooves on the Record, 947 The Pulse, and also at Vinyls According to Liam, where you can see some of my vinyl picks and some of my great interviews. And up on the way after my show, we have a brand new program, Brazilian program as well, Portuguese. And they're going to be great. It's their first ever show here. So congratulations to them for finally coming on the station and becoming the new 7pm slot. So this is Winner Winner taking us out today here on Grooves on the Record with me and Liam here, and hopefully you're enjoying the rest of your Wednesday evening.

0: Radio News.
1: Hello, I'm Shannon Kirkwood. The Melbourne Cricket Ground has become a sea of blue beanies as thousands gathered to remember Neil Danaher today. The former AFL player, coach and 2025 Australian of the Year died last month after a 13-year battle against motor neurone disease, which he called the beast. Members of the public, sporting stars, family and politicians donned white MND blue headwear in support of the charity Mr. Danaher co-founded. Thousands of mourners formed a blue guard as a final farewell. Among those to speak at the service, his longtime friend, Brisbane Lions coach Chris Fagan.
2: I've got three heroes in my life. My dad, my mum and Neil. They're the people who they're the people who have impacted my life most in a positive sort of way. And I'd just like to finish by saying thank you to Neil for making this world a better place.
1: A regional arts not-for-profit says there must be a coordinated effort to ensure donors don't overlook smaller non-metropolitan organisations. A parliamentary inquiry is hearing from a range of regional, remote and rural arts and cultural organisations as it looks at ways to encourage more donations from the private sector. Regional Arts Australia's Roz Abercrombie has told the hearing currently arts organisations are being pitted against each other and it's not working.
3: I think we need to actually say, okay, how do we work structurally to support together to support change? And there's place for everybody and there's place for everyone's organisation and for every opportunity. At the moment, it's set up into competing for a particular pie rather than actually looking at how the pie is structured.
1: Police in South Africa say 12 people have been killed in a mass shooting near Johannesburg. 10 suspects are being sought over the attack in a Johannesburg settlement. The motive remains unclear. There are, on average, 60 murders every day in South Africa. The alleged Bondi attacker has been hit with a number of new charges. Naveed Akram has been charged with 19 additional offences. The 24-year-old is already facing 59 offences, including murder, attempted murder, and committing a terrorist act following the terror attack last December, which resulted in the deaths of 15 people. Outside court today, one of his lawyers, Leona Katani, said there is not yet any timeline on the 24-year-old entering a plea.
4: There's still a fair way to go. There's still a brief to be served. There's still a lot more brief to be served. So until that time comes, we're really not in a position to enter any pleas.
1: Unapproved peptide products will come under regulatory attention. The Therapeutic Goods Administration has announced today it's expanded its priority focus area to include the products that follows increased detection and unlawful importation, supply and advertising, posing potential risks to consumer safety. A cold front is forecast to move across Western Australia tomorrow, delivering cooler weather and rain. The Bureau of Meteorology says in Perth, the temperature will reach just 17 degrees, while storms are forecast from the Western Pilbara and down toward the southwest. And the call has been issued today for nominations for the 2027 Australian of the Year Awards. Some of the nation's most recognised changemakers were on hand this morning in Adelaide for the launch of the call for nominations in South Australia. Turning to sport now, and the Rabbitohs have today unveiled a special jersey for tomorrow night's clash against the Broncos in Sydney to pay tribute to the recently retired Jai Arrow after his MND diagnosis.
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0: Hello, I'm Josh. The Pulse bridges generations. It's where elders share wisdom, young people spark ideas, and everyone finds common ground. 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In a fast-moving world, it reminds us that community still matters and that stories, old and new, deserve to be heard. That's why The Pulse is more than radio. 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

0: Hello, I'm Emma. In a world of loud headlines and polished soundbites, The Pulse makes space for the quiet voices, the ones that often go unheard. It's where community groups, volunteers, artists, and everyday locals get to speak their truth. No filters, no gatekeepers, just real stories told by real people. That's what makes The Pulse powerful. It's not just broadcasting, it's listening. And in that listening, it gives Geelong a voice that's honest, raw, and deeply human.
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4: This is the weather for Wednesday the 10th of June. Today was a max of 18 with a shower or two. Thursday will be a max of 16, partly cloudy. Friday the 12th of June will be a max of 20, partly cloudy. Saturday, 8 hours. And Sunday, max of 16, mostly sunny.

Hello and welcome to the very first episode of Space Odyssey. I'm your host, Paul, and each week we will explore the different spaces, places, moments in time, and hidden worlds that have inspired some of the most distinctive albums ever recorded. So today I would like to talk about Rockfield Studios. It's a very unique space because it's a farm in South Wales that was converted into a recording studio by two brothers. So it was originally owned by the Ward family, and then in 61, brothers Kingsley and Charles set up a studio in the attic and began recording local bands. In 63, they converted an existing farmhouse into a recording studio. Then in 65, they made Rockfield the world's first residential studio. So that meant that bands could live there away from the outside world while recording. Now, there are two studios at Rockfield. There's the Coach House, which was constructed in 68, and in 73, the Quadrangle was built. In the early days, the Quadrangle was used by a new band at the time, Queen. Now, on a personal note, Queen are very special to me because they were the first recorded music I ever heard on CD and vinyl. Before that, I'd only heard music around the house because my dad used to play guitar. But he's a massive Queen fanatic, and that was the very first stuff that I ever got to listen to. So they had a couple of albums, Queen 1 and Queen 2, where they were quite heavy. And then in 1974, they went to Rockfield Studios to do She Heart Attack. They had their lead single off that album called Killer Queen, and that was the first glimpse of the Queen that everybody got to know. So this three-minute pop song is full of all the Queenisms that everybody is familiar with, and we're going to have a listen to that right now.

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1: Hello, welcome back to Space Odyssey. We were just listening to Killer Queen by Queen. So they were so happy with that single that they returned to Rockfield to record their next album using producer Roy Thomas Baker, A Night at the Opera. Now, Roger Taylor said all band backing tracks were recorded at Rockfield and then they went to other studios to do overdubs, but the bulk of the music was done at Rockfield. They started to experiment and they would often put the drums in one of the stables and run leads across from the studio. It became their first platinum selling album in America. And obviously some of that success was due to Bohemian Rhapsody. Now, I'm not going to play Bohemian Rhapsody today. I'm going to play another song that's just as grand and it'll take you on a journey. The vocals are absolutely amazing. And Freddie Mercury was credited in the liner notes as vocals, vocals and more vocals. And you'll see why. Personal story for me, I used to love listening to this song on vinyl. And I would lay on a waterbed and just float away. And hopefully you start to float away too with this music right now.

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3: 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We just listened to Queen with the Prophet song. Now, Queen recorded at Rockfield in August of 75, and then in November to December, over a two-week period, Judas Priest came in to do their album, Sad Wings of Destiny. Now, just like Queen, they had a very heavy early start. This album's quite progressive, though. So it's a bit different to what people usually hear from Judas Priest. Definitely influenced by Queen. And listening to Freddie's vocals, you can hear how Rob Halford took definite notes from Freddie. I'm going to play you Deceiver and Tyrant.

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1: That was Judas Priest from 75. So we're going to go from 75 all the way up into the 90s when Oasis recorded at Rockfield. Now they did some of their debut album, Definitely Maybe There, in 94, but they used other studios, so it was a bit of a mix of things. Then they went back in 95 for What's the Story, Morning Glory, using producer Owen Morris. The story goes that Liam used to bang out his vocals as quickly as possible so he could get down to the pub. And there was one night when he came back from the pub when Noel was trying to track guitars. Brought a whole bunch of people, trashed the place. I think there were cricket bats and fire extinguishers involved, and only the Gallaghers. So I think this is the best lineup of the band. This has Bonehead on rhythm and Alan White on drums. The track I want to play is Hey Now, because it's a lesser known track and I believe it was never played live, but it's a really good demonstration of Liam's voice, his delivery, his tone and his character.

That was Oasis with Hey Now. I'm going to play you another song off that album called Morning Glory. This song, when I was young, when I was in my 20s, a long time ago, made me feel immortal. If I was feeling down, I'd put this song on and the sky would open up and it was a beautiful experience. And Owen Morris has definitely brickwalled the hell out of this CD, and everything is as loud as everything else, but it sounds good. It sounds punk rock. I like it. Leave it.

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4: You're listening to Space Odyssey, and we're talking about Rockfield Studios in the south of Wales. We just listened to Oasis. Another band that recorded at Rockfield in the 90s is the metal band Sepultura. They started recording in Brazil. The studios they used there were probably of lower quality, but it definitely added to the sound in the 80s. And then they moved to Morris Sound in Tampa, Florida, which is where all the best death metal bands did their records. But then in 93... they decided to enlist Andy Wallace on production, and he said that they should go to Rockfield because it was definitely isolated and they could focus on the music. So they made their album Chaos AD. I think it's their best album. I'm going to play you track 2, Territory.

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1: That was Sepultura with Nomad. Thanks for listening. I'm Paul, your host. Join me next Wednesday at 8 p.m. for another Space Odyssey. See you then.

John Farnham from the Whispering Jack album, which amazingly celebrates its 40th anniversary this year, the great song Love to Shine. And in this hour, Grant Bench here with you to shine a light on some great Australian artists. We have some fantastic music to share with you, and we're going to keep it rolling with Marsha Hines and her daughter Denny, with doing a song each of their own. Firstly, Mum Marsha.

That's Denny Hines. That's All Right. And, of course, her mum, Marsha, before that. And what a fantastic pairing they are. And, of course, we recently saw Denny in the jungle with I'm a Celebrity, which was interesting to see. If you want to know more about the radio station you're listening to, 94.7 The Pulse, best place to find out all the information, how you can be involved, etc., is at 947thepulse.com. It's got everything there. And if you need any more information, you can always send us an email. Music continues now with Old 55.

those of us old enough will remember the Paul Hogan show, and I can vividly remember that song being played as part of the show back in probably about 1980, 81, thereabouts. What About Me, Moving Pictures. Before that, Little River Band and Love is a Bridge, and we're going with Old 55, Looking for an Echo. Hope you're enjoying Aussies Overnight as it continues with one of my favourite Aussies, Kylie Minogue, and this is Tears on My Pillow.

cover to Jenny Morris and She Has to Be Loved, along with Kylie's Tears on My Pillow that was used in her movie The Delinquents. 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You'll find out all the information, and we would certainly love to have you with us. Music continues with 1927.

Business Aussies Overnight here on Geelong's 94.7 The Pulse with Grant today, and that's Kate Sobrano with a little bit of a pash. Also, Guy Sebastian and 1927, That's When I Think of You. Now, this next song is from Aussie Crawl. Don't get much more Aussie than that, but the boys light up.

Braithwaite and All I Do from his brilliant album The Edge, along with Australian Call and The Boys Light Up. Now, lighting up this year on tour is a reformed Split Enz on their 40th anniversary tour, and it's already got sold out shows, which is fantastic, and they just performed some fantastic songs. This particular one is my favourite. It's called I Hope I Never Split Enz.

0: beautiful I Hope I Never from Split Enz. 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
9: And welcome back to another edition of the Overnight Aussies Overnight program with me, Liam Hare. Let's entertain you now for the next hour with some great Australian music, starting off with this one from Skyhooks. From their last record, Hot for the Orient. This is one song by Freddie Strokes. It's called My Heart Gets Blown to Bits. Here on the Aussies Overnight program, edition of Grooves on the Record with me, Liam Hare. Skyhooks with My Heart Gets Blown to Bits.

My Heart Gets Blown to Bits from Skyhooks from their final record, Hot for the Orient from 1980. And it's called, the song is a hyper-violent metaphor for emotional damage in a relationship. Skyhooks exaggerate heartbreak by framing love as a literal warfare, which both is darkly comic and brutally direct. The opening images of hand grenades, pinball, five-second countdown suggest a relationship where disaster is inevitable. Once the pin's pulled, once the pin's out, there is no stopping it. Emotionally, this means the singer knows how to get... knows getting involved will end badly. The pain will come fast and leave no survivors. Heartbreak is gradual. It's explosive. And there's a great bit of imagery there with the Vietnam War imagery ending up to emotional chaos. The line, loving you is like Vietnam, is key. In pop culture, Vietnam has references. A war with no clear rules, constant danger, psychological trauma, and fighting for reasons you do not fully understand. In the case of Skyhooks, it's about a relationship that is confusing, relentless, and damaging, not romantic or heroic. So there's a bit of information for you to start off the program. And like I said, it's a fairly underrated record. It's one, in my opinion, that I think gets a lot of flack in the Skyhooks fandom in particular, and it's one that... I do enjoy. There's some really great moments on that one. And yeah, had they had another chance maybe with Tony Williams, perhaps that would have been fantastic as well. Let's go over now to 1986 for this next one. This one comes from the Angels from their Howling record. The first one of Bob Spencer taking over from one of the Brewster brothers. I believe it was John who departed after the 2 minute warning in 1985, and this 1984. So from the Howling record, this is Can't Take Anymore. Here on Aussies Overnight. With me, Liam Hare.

from their recent album in February of 1989, and it charted at a measly number 40. But still a great single regardless. I love it. Anyway, let's go over now to 1996 for this one from their debut EP, Twitch. This is called Smiler from Jebediah. Enjoy this one, and I heard this one live in a concert recently, or it could have been, this year, I think it was. That's pretty cool.

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1: Wow, it's raining cats and dogs.
2: Raining cats? You open the skylight. I'll get the relish.
0: Let's take a double play now from Ice House. This will be Ice House and We Can Get Together from their debut record of the same name from 1980.

their debut record, Flowers, Ice House, from the band Flowers, later known as Ice House. This single was never pulled in Australia. It was an international release when they went overseas and changed their band name to Ice House to fit in with the international market. But regardless, it's actually a single I'd been tracking down. But in terms of the song itself, Ice House is an Australian term for an insane asylum, which is where the song takes place. The song was written by their main man, Ivor Davies, who went through a period of depression as a teenager and whose songs often had an aimless and insecure affected quality. Regarding his experience with insane asylums like he sings about here, Dave said, "A couple of people I knew had experience with acid takers and suddenly they kind of lost it and ended up in hospital and haven't been able to function ever since. I was there. I saw it. I saw somebody flip out and started hitting people and run off into the night. We got caught by North Wright Psychiatric Hospital. The person spent days and days and days there and pumped full of Valium and then came out eventually a vegetable." That's not good. I mean, absolutely, they were crazy. A bit out of their mind, a bit loopy, a bit on the run as well afterwards, obviously after hitting innocent people for no reason at all whatsoever. Anyway, let's jump on back now to another track from this record, the debut record from 1980. We're going to go to a deeper cut now called Fat Man. Here with me, Oz on Aussies Overnight. We've got more Ice House here with Fat Man. Subscribe at i4.7thepulse.com as well. If you like the music, check it out while we're there.

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0: World Where You Live, Crowded House here on the Aussies Overnight with me, Liam Hare. What a great song from their debut record from 1986. It was written by Neil Finn. This is the first single released worldwide for Crowded House, and it was formed by former Split Enz members Neil Finn, his brother Tim Finn, and Paul Hester. So Tim Finn would come later on in the band during the 1990s. In America, it wasn't released until after only Don't Dream It's Now had been caught, Don't Dream It's Over had been caught on over there. The first single was Mean to Me, which was only released in America in Australia. Neil Finn explained the unusual inspiration for the song in a 1998 interview with Goldmine, said, "I was staying with my manager in LA's house, and there was a woman that lived next door who was always seemed to be having wild at 6 a.m. in the morning, and it used to wake me up, so I had no idea anything about her at all whatsoever, except that she really rampantly enjoyed the thrash around." So that's how I got the lines, "I don't know where you go, do you climb into space to the world where you live," and just speculating about the mystery life that was going on next door. So now we jump over now to Judges of the Falcons for this next one. This one was one of their, it's a song that I've played from them before back on my other program here on The Pulse. And this tune we'll be hearing next is called Don't Want to Calm Down.
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0: It's a Long Way There from the Little River Band from their debut record from 1975, released internationally in 1976. It was written by Graham Goebel in 1972. The song was inspired by his regular trips from Melbourne to his visit to family in Adelaide. It was initially performed by his earlier band Mississippi, which included three subsequent members of Little River Band: Graham Goebel, B. Birtles, and Derek Pellicci. Rick Formosa played lead guitar, Glenn Shorrock sang lead vocals with Goebel and Birtles providing harmonies. Casper magazine said it was a hauntingly stringent introduction that gave way to some funky rock and roll in this fully released single from the Little River Band. A trifle long for AM radio, but should definitely break through on the progressive FM side. The harmonies are deep and rich. Billboard magazine saying there was a Crosby, Stills and Nash and Young feel to it as it shifts from a symphonic, airy opening to a guitar-dominated mid-rock bass, carefully honed folk rock vocals throughout. A great song and one of the great early singles from this fantastic band. Sadly, no longer Australian. The name is borne out by an American band who unfortunately has the same name. We hope that maybe they come back, their name comes back to Australia. Oh well, what can we do about it? Anyways, from 1984's Now will be the next track. We'll be going to our bit of Jimmy Sharman's Boxes from the album Red Sails and Sunset from Midnight Oil. So stick around here on Aussies Overnight with me, Liam Hare, and we're going to be playing some more great Australian music.
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0: Errol from Aussie Crawl, released on their 1981 album
1: Sirioko.
0: That's a great song there. Who doesn't love a bit of Aussie Crawl on their Aussies overnight?
1: Paul certainly does. Swear You've Been With Me. The song, as I said before, was written by the Australian, about the Australian-born actor Errol Flynn. It was produced by Peter Dawkins, with the music video filmed on the Gold Coast in Queensland. It reached in September 1981, and it reached at number 18 on the Australian singles charts in October of 81. It was voted the third most popular song by listeners on Triple M in 2007. In December of 82, the Australian new wave band This Is Serious Mom parodied the song as Yazarathina Go-Go. The song would be released on the 29th of July 2002. Go back to the 2018 Aussies 100, Triple M would rank it at 52 for Errol. And a great song, I reckon, to finish up for Aussies overnight. If you enjoy the program, keep listening. There's a lot of great shows that are coming up on the way. And if you like what I do here with Aussies Overnight, then check out my Wednesday show, Grooves, on the record. Always a great listen. We always have some great Aussie music playing on there, as well as some great interviews with some Aussie legends as well. You may never know who we get on. We may get on your favorite artist of all time. I mean, we can go to... We've done some great ones so far, and the span of time that the show has been on the station, so I'm pretty happy with it. But yeah, if you like what we hear, like I said before, subscribe at 94.7thepulse.com. Really appreciate it. And keep the station going on your car for a bit more of Aussies Overnight. I'm sure whatever the next program is will be absolutely fantastic. That was Aussie Crawl with Errol. And previous to that, let's get up the song list. We had Jimmy Sharman's Boxes from Midnight Oil. It's a Long Way There from Little River Band, Crowder House, Word Where You Live, A Smiler from Jebediah from the Twitch EP, Over Tomorrow from Pseudo Echo, and My Heart Gets Blown to Bits, Starting It Off from Skyhooks from the Hot for the Orient album from 1980. So subscribe to 94.7 The Pulse. Keep listening to more great Aussie music. This has been Grooves on the Record once again for another edition of the Aussies Overnight Program.
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1: Yes, and a very big welcome to you from Alan Mitchell, and welcome to Aussies Overnight, and some great music here for you, Aussie music. And of course, we'll start off with one of our old favourites, Slim Dusty.

from his coat. But the smile on his face quickly turns to a sneer as the barman says sadly, the pub's got no beer. Then the swaggy comes in, smothered in dust and flies. He throws down his roll and rubs the sweat from his eyes. But when he is told, he says, what's this I hear? I've trudged 50 layman miles to a pub with no beer. Now there's a dog on the veranda, or his master.

Yes, Ozzy's Overnight Alan with you. That was Bad Habits with Billy Field. Before that, All the Good Things from the Carol Lloyd Band. And the start of the program today, Slim Dusty, Pub with No Beer. Okay, here's Delta Goodrum. Born to Try.

Cheap Wine from Cold Chisel, and before that, Breakfast at Sweethearts, also from Cold Chisel. You're listening to Aussies Overnight with Alan Mitchell. Before that, we had Born to Try from Delta Goodrum, of course, started that bracket off there. 94.7 The Pulse. 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

Ah, yes, that was Ego Is Not a Dirty Word, and that was from Skyhooks. Before that, we had Men at Work, Down Under, and Don't Go from Pseudo Echo. Aussies Overnight, Alan Mitchell with you, playing some great music, great Australian music, and we'll keep that going with this one. Let's see.

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0: A Touch of Paradise by John Farnham.

Ah, yes, Margaret Ulrich, Escaping, and a great track there. Aussies Overnight, 94.7, The Pulse, Alan Mitchell with you, presenting great Aussie music. Okay, we'll keep it going.

Ah, yes, that was A Fraction, Too Much Friction. Tim Finn, Escaping from Margaret Ulrich and Electric Blue. Ice House started that bracket. Thanks for your company. And Aussie Overnight, Aussie Music Overnight on the Pulse. Alan Mitchell closing now. Hope you have a great day, whatever you're doing there. All the best. And I'll go out with the Deltones. Hanging five. Bye for now.

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You're listening to 94.7 The Pulse. And before that, we heard from Alex Lloyd and the Hunters and Collectors with The Holy Grail. This is Aussies Overnight with JD. 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And of course, you can listen to it on our podcast now if you can't join us live. 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So make sure you're sticking around for that. 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

Natalie Imbruglia there with Torn. And of course, we had Pictures by Sneaky Sound System, followed by Silverchair, Walking in a Straight Line. In a few songs' time, you'll be hearing from 2007 sensation Gabriella Chilmi. But before, I need you to go to 947thepulse.com and subscribe to help keep the pulse alive and well. 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

Gabriella Chiumi there with Sweet About Me. Now, I said it was 2007, but it was in fact 2008 that Chiumi went on an absolute winning run, winning 7 ARIA Music Awards. So hello, if you're listening. You also heard their Happiness by Powderfinger and 20 Good Reasons by Thirsty Merc. 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This is Yothu Yindi with Treaty.

Road Chat is there with Watching You. And we also heard from Pete Murray, Better Days, an absolute favourite of my fellow presenter over at Wake Up with Jaddy. Liam Murphy is a huge fan of Pete Murray. And hello, Pete, if you're listening. That's all from me today. Remember to head to 947thepulse.com and subscribe. Would be greatly appreciated. And while you're at it, tune in on Friday mornings where you'll hear Ailish, myself, and Liam Murphy for Wake Up with JD. I'm going to leave you with a bit of Guy Sebastian, Paul Kelly, and of course, a favourite of the gems. It's going to be Kylie Minogue. This has been Aussies Overnight with JD on 94.7 The Pulse.

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12: 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My name is Liam Murphy. I'm usually on Wake Up With JDs on Monday mornings from 7 to 9 a.m. But I'm here tonight to play some music for you. I hope wherever you are, you're doing well. And without further ado, let's get into some music. This is Rushing Back by Flume.

Veronica's Untouched, and before that, Flume with Rushing Back. 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Helps us out immensely. Keeps us ticking along. My name's Liam Murphy. Thanks for joining me tonight. We're going to play some great Aussie music for you guys. We're going to keep the tracks rolling. This is Kiss Chasey, Doo Doos and Wo-Os.

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1: Ricky Lee Coulter with that one, Can't Touch It, released in August of 2007. Maybe one you forgot about. Hope if it is, you enjoyed it. It's a banger. Got to number one on the ARIA Dance Singles Chart. Was there for 8 weeks. Probably, honestly, could still be there. I absolutely love that one. It's a banger. This is Aussies Overnight here on 94.7 The Pulse. Thank you for joining me. I am, of course, Liam Murphy. I'm usually on Monday mornings from 7 till 9 a.m. So catch me there if you like. The sound of my voice, of course. The show is called Wake Up with JD, where we just sort of talk about general interest sort of things. Anyway, I'm here tonight to play some more great Australian music for you. So without further ado, this is Gyroscope with Baby, I'm Getting Better.

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1: Little Things, Jessica Mowboy there. You're listening to 94.7 The Pulse. This is Aussies Overnight. Thank you so much for joining us so far, us being just me, Liam Murphy. I'm usually on Monday mornings on Wake Up with JD, where we talk all sorts of nonsense and rubbish. So if you're interested, give it a listen, 7 to 9am Monday mornings. Thanks again for joining me tonight. This is Aussies Overnight, as I said, where we're playing great Australian music for you. And if you like listening to 94.7 The Pulse and you haven't subscribed yet, definitely give it some thought. Helps us keep the station going. This is a not-for-profit community organisation where we support members and members of the community, groups in the community's interest. 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As I said, last track, Jessica Mowboy, Little Things. We're just going to keep going through some music now. First up, we've got Alive by Natalie Bassingthwaite, followed by Shine by Vanessa Amorosi. Hope you enjoy these ones. Thank you very much for continuing to listen.

Sunshine by Vanessa Amorosi, and before that, Alive by Natalie Bassingthwaite. A couple of tracks, single word titles on the trend there. And as well, like just a couple of absolute girl bosses of Australian music, which we love playing and love listening to. Couple of all-time bangers there. 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This is Aussies Overnight. Well, basically, we just play Australian music for you for at least an hour that I'm on. I don't know what's happened before or after, but I hope you're enjoying this. My name, of course, is Liam Murphy. Usually, I'm on Wake Up with JDs on Monday mornings, 7 to 9 a.m., where we play a lot of music like this and many others. Weird, I don't get to pick the music on that show. But anyway, I'll have to talk to my co-host, or I'm probably his co-host, JD, about that. But anyway, thanks for listening to 94.7 The Pulse tonight, today, wherever you are. I hope you're having a good one. We're going to play some more music for you now. This first one up is The Getaway Plan, Where the City Meets the Sea, which is just one of my all-time favourite songs, right up my alley of, genre. So here we go.

Rogue Traders, Voodoo Child, and before that's Where the City Meets the Sea, which is by Getaway Plan. The Getaway Plan, sorry. This is 94.7 The Pulse. You're listening to Aussies Overnight with me, Liam Murphy, usually co-host of Wake Up with JD on a Monday morning, 7 to 9 a.m. Thanks for listening to this show. This is Aussies Overnight. As I said, an hour of great Australian music. If you like what we do here at The Pulse, 94.7 The Pulse, please head to the website 947thepulse.com and consider subscribing. 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Or you can head down to our studio on in the centre of Geelong. During business hours and subscribe in person, you can come and have a look around and see what community radio looks like, meet some of the faces, some of the names, the friendly faces, of course. Perhaps I'll be around or many other of our colleagues here at 947thepulse.com. As I said, this is Aussies Overnight. We're just playing Australian music. Tonight, I've got a couple more songs. First one up will be Caught in the Crowd by Kate Miller-Heidke, and then Aussie rock legends Powderfinger with My Happiness. This is 947 The Pulse. Thank you very much for listening.

0: Powderfinger, My Happiness. Couldn't think of a better song to end our hour together. This has been Aussies Overnight. You're listening to 94.7 The Pulse. Thank you so much for listening. My name's Liam Murphy, normally on Wake Up with JD, Monday mornings, 7 to 9 a.m. Thank you so much for listening for the last hour. Hope you enjoyed some songs, and I hope wherever you are and whatever you're doing, you're enjoying it, you're having a good one. Good evening, good night, g'day, wherever you are. Until next time, thanks very much. Peace, take it easy.
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George Young and Harry Vander of Easy Beats fame. By the time they got to that song in 1977, they had arguably established themselves as the greatest songwriters of certainly of that era in Australia. And even Mark Knopfler tipped his hat to them in the song Sultans of Swing when he talks about guitar George and Harry doesn't mind if he doesn't make the scene, a reference to George Young and Harry Vander. Hello, my name's Neil Butler. This is Aussies Overnight with Neil Butler. Surprise, surprise. And I'm going to be spending some time just playing some great Aussie music. Of course, you know my time on the radio, I generally have a theme to the songs, and tonight's theme is Close But No Cigar, because every one of the songs that we play here on Aussies Overnight for the next hour or so will have reached number 2 on the Australian charts but didn't quite make it to number 1. We're going to have a bit of a favourite now, an artist back-to-back with a song, the first song written by Peter Allen and the other song written by Jeff Lynne. You can't really enjoy your evening unless you have a little bit of Olivia Newton-John. Here she is with the song from 1974 written for her by Peter Allen, I Love You. I Honestly Love You. 94.7 The Pulse with Neil Butler, Aussies Overnight.

Olivia Newton-John. Now, while you take off your roller skates, I'll tell you about the book that I get my references from. It's called the book Top 40 Research by Stephen Skains, and all of the rankings that I use on these programs comes from that book. It's an Australian book. Stephen lives up on the Central Coast, New South Wales, and has brought together all the charts right across Australia through the 60s, 70s, 80s, all the way through till today. Well, we are going to hear another song that made it to number two but didn't get any further. It was a song by a band that was at this stage reasonably unknown. They were called Men at Work. Who can it be now? Aussies Overnight with Neil Butler. Hope you're enjoying the music as we play number twos.

1986. There weren't too many bigger Australian acts at that time. Jimmy Barnes and INXS with Good Times. A song originally recorded by the Easy Beats and, would you believe, written by George Young and Harry Vander, the two people that we heard from at the start of the program as Flash and the Pan. This is Aussies Overnight with Neil Butler and you are listening to 94.7 The Pulse. We're going to hear a couple more songs that made it all the way to number two, but not quite the way to number one. When we come back, we're going to talk a little bit about this radio station. First up, it is William Shakespeare, brackets, not his real name, close brackets, with a song that he took to number two in 1974.

Eric Clapton, 1975, and the Girls on the Avenue. Another song that only made it to number two on the Australian charts. You are listening to Aussies Overnight with Neil Butler. It's great to have your company. 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You can go there and look at the Get Involved tab, and that's where you will find out what you need to know about becoming a subscriber. Another song that made it to number two is by Dragon, and it's called Are You Old Enough? 1978 was the year.

a one-hit wonder. He had a minor hit later in 1970, but that was really the song he's renowned for. Close But No Cigar, another song that got to number two. We've got a few more to go before we run out of time. So instead of me talking, I'm going to play some music. Here's a song that you would have thought had got to number one. 1977 was the year. Little River Band was the band. Don't worry, help is on its way.

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0: Boys with Mark Gable out the front. Nice of him to drop in and say g'day to introduce the band, baby, as he likes to say. Hey, we've got time for a couple more songs, and the first of these is by the man who was the undisputed king of pop in the 60s in Australia until Vietnam came along and took him away. And then a song written by Johnny Young, which is reputedly based on the singer of the first song. His name is Normie Rowe. It's not easy. And of course, we'll hear from Ronnie Burns and Smiley. You're listening to Aussies Overnight with Neil Butler.
1: Hey, girl.

Ronnie Burns and Smiley, the song that was reputedly about the man who sang before him, Normie Rowe. Well, we've just about run out of time for this episode of Aussies Overnight with Neil Butler. It's been great to have your company tonight. I look forward to being back here another time with some more great music. Don't forget, if you want to know anything more about this radio station, you can find out everything you need to know at 947thepulse.com. But now, here is some latter-day Skyhooks to see us out with the jukebox in Siberia.

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Across Geelong, Surf Coast and the Ballerine, hello, you're tuned into Aussies Overnight on 94.7 The Pulse. It's Dr. Brendan here. We just heard I'll Change Your Mind by Kate Miller-Heidke. Before that was Great Southern Land from Icehouse. And at the top of the bracket of songs was Forever Now by Cold Chisel. I've got lots more great Australian music coming up, including this one from Electric Fields. Thanks for tuning in to 94.7 The Pulse.

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Come and meet me in the middle of the air. I will meet you in the middle of the air. I will lay you down in pastures green and fair.

0: Come and meet me in the middle of the air. I will meet you in the middle of the air. Come and meet me in the middle of the air.
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We had a bit of everything in that little break of songs. That was John Butler Trio with Zebra on 94.7 The Pulse, Your Voice for Geelong, Surf Coast and the Ballerine. And then, of course, before that was Meet Me in the Middle of the Air from Paul Kelly and One Mil Carlisle by Electric Fields. 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Thanks for tuning in to Aussies Overnight. 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

on Aussies Overnight. 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We just heard Dracula by Tame Impala. Before that was The Opener by Camp Cope. And the first of that group of songs was Chained to the Wheel by The Black Sorrows. 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

Let the Jukebox Keep Playing, Derek Lee Goodread. Before that, we had Homeward Bound by Jess Hitchcock, another relatively new release, and Yanada by The Preachers. Hello, it's Dr. Brendan here, and you're tuned in to Aussies Overnight on 94.7 The Pulse. I've enjoyed bringing you lots of great Aussie tunes over the past hour or so, so thanks for tuning in and being with me. 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

Stokes, and I'd like to welcome you to my edition of Aussies Overnight. I've got some great Aussie music for you. I hope you'll enjoy it.

starting my part of the Aussie Overnight program, we had The Twilights and Needle in a Haystack, and then The Vibrants with There's Something About You, Baby. Yeah, can't forget the baby bit. Those songs bring back such beautiful memories to me, and so the rest of the songs on today's program. I hope you'll enjoy them as much as I enjoyed getting them together.

Oh, the old Eagle Rock from Daddy Cool. Geez, we used to have a lot of fun with that song when the band I was in, we used to play at the old St. George Hotel in West Geelong. When it was time for our break, we'd start playing Eagle Rock. We'd play the first little bit of it, and everyone would get up dancing, and we'd say, oh, we'll play the rest later. And we kept doing that all night. At the end of the night, we'd play the first, play the intro and the first verse. Then we'd stop and we'd say, sorry, that's all we know. Oh, I used to get a great reaction. We had a lot of fun with it. Also in that group of songs I played, Bev Harrell. I remember seeing her live on stage. Great song from her, What Am I Doing Here With You? Tell you what, seeing we like Daddy Cool so much, let's play another Daddy Cool song. This is At the Rock House.

0: He was such a gentleman, a lovely person to talk to, and very talented. Let's have a listen to his song, All So Nice, in the Nutter House.
1: Well, just before I sing the next song, over the years, sometimes people drive me mad talking about my name. They ask me about my name. They say, Chad, no, that can't be your real name. That's just a name you just made up for a stage and TV and radio and records. What's your real name? What's your proper name? Well, I was christened Chadwick, C-H-A-D-W-I-C-K, Chadwick. But years ago, I used to cut cane at a place called Childers up home in Queensland. And one night, I got caught out with this cane farmer's daughter. The old man had a very sharp cane knife. He cut off the wick. Now it's just Chad.

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But it's all so nice in the nut house, all alone in my little padded cell. Also, night in the nut house. Also, night in the end of them, and grow me well. Thank you very much.

0: Jade Hurley. A real showman is Jade. And thoroughly love that song. Life begins at 40. And yeah, you could say it does, yeah. Yeah. Before we had Jade, we had Billy Thorpe and the Aztecs. And Love Letters Straight from the Heart. In just a moment, we will have a track from, or two tracks actually, from Donna Fiske and Michael Christian. You're listening to Hoax's version of the Aussie Overnight Show.
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Fisk, Michael Christian and Fear of Falling. And before that, we had the, lovely song about a very nice part of Geelong area, Lara. Why don't we all go down to Lara for a day trip? Yeah, you could do a lot worse. It's a nice little part of Geelong. I'd like to ask you a question. Would you like to know more about the Pulse here? 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And we'd love you to become involved with the station. Next song up, we've got two songs now from the master himself, Slim Dusty. This is Aussie Overnight with Hoax.

the master himself, Slim Dusty, with a couple of great songs there. When the Rain Tumbles Down in July and Where Country Is.

Johnny Chester out of Melbourne and the cute boot scooter and I'll Do the Best I Can, which was taken from a great album called Listen. It's an entirely acoustic album. There's no electronics on that album at all. And yeah, it's some great music. Coming up next, we have Smokey Dawson, and this song is with Johnny Chester as well, taken from Smokey's album Riding All Over Again, which features him singing with various top Australian recording artists. It's a great album, Riding All Over Again. Look out for it in your favourite record shop.

Smokey Dawson, along with Johnny Chester, and Love Brings a Smile. Oh, it sounds like we've run out of time again. Hope you've enjoyed the program today, and you'll tune in next time to hear some great Aussie music overnight with Hoax. Till we meet again, Hoax saying thanks for your company. Bye for now.

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11: Hey, it's the Gangster of Love. It's me, Maurice, Stevie Guitar Miller, and you're listening to 94.7 The Pulse.

boys from the other side of the bay at Mount Eliza Peninsula Grammar School. Australian crawl James Rain and the team there being a little bit reckless. Hello and welcome to Aussies Overnight with Neil Butler. Surprisingly, I'm Neil Butler. I'll be playing some great music over the next 50-odd minutes, and every single one of them an Aussie hit, and every made it to number one on the charts. It's an absolute gold-plated festival of Australian music, including this from someone a little even more local than the peninsula. Chrissy Amphlett, of course, the late, great Chrissy Amphlett, Belmont High School girl. I touch myself.

the days when he was Johnny Farnham. 1969, Raindrops Keep Falling on My Head. A song that was also taken to number one by B.J. Thomas, written by Bacharach and David and featuring in Butch Cassidy and the Sundance Kid. You are listening to 94.7 The Pulse. Aussies Overnight with Neil Butler. And in this episode, I am just playing number ones. Nothing more. Everything that you hear during the next little while will be a song by an Australian artist that made it all the way to number one on the Aussie charts. How about this one?

her only number one hit in Australia from 1977. You are listening to Aussies Overnight on 94.7 The Pulse, broadcasting from Geelong in Australia, in case you're listening somewhere else in the world. We are going to claim the next lot as Australians, even though technically they were born in the UK and in fact returned back there in the mid-1960s before going on to some amazing success in the US. But we had them first. They were the Bee Gees. Then we're going to hear from someone who was also

from 1962, and I remember you. We are kicking off a whole lot of great Australian music tonight, and everything I'm playing has got to number one on the Aussie charts. Before we play some more, though, I want to talk to you about 94.7 The Pulse. 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You can find out everything you need to know. We had a couple of wild guys coming up these days, probably not so much the wild one, but the mild one, and then we're going to hear from Thorpey. But in the meantime, here's some Johnny O'Keefe. She's My Baby.

and the Aztecs. Most people who think know that I'm crazy or something along those lines. Anyway, this is Aussies Overnight. I hope you're enjoying the selection of music. We're going to play some more of it now. We're going to hear from the Mentals, and then we're going to have one of our guests drop in to say hello. You're going to be surprised about the song that follows because you probably don't know he was involved. But let's kick off with the Mentals. Live it up. Go on.

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1: I saw a crazy chick walking down.

That's a band called Drummond, who are a bit of a one-hit wonder, but we knew them before that as Alison Gross, and they morphed into Mississippi. And Graham Goble was the man behind the Chipmunk voice, amongst other things that he was doing on that particular track. Had a great chat to Graham many, many years ago, and there was just a slight level of embarrassment, I think, about the song. But what a cracker that was in 1971. We're going to move forward now to 1989, and we'll hear from Kate Sobrano and her first single to chart, a song called Bedroom Eyes.

Runo and her bedroom eyes. We don't have a lot of time left. We're going to hear from models, and then we're going to have the Seekers telling us that the carnival is over. Thanks for your company tonight. I hope you've enjoyed the music as much as I have choosing it and playing it for you. This is Aussies Overnight with Neil Butler. I'll see you next time.

0: 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When you tune in, you're not just hearing music or talk. You're hearing the heartbeat of a city that welcomes all. That's why the Pulse matters. It's Geelong in all its beautiful, messy, vibrant diversity.
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12: 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We begin by acknowledging the Wadawurrung people, who are the traditional custodians of the land we're broadcasting from, and we pay our respects to their elders past and present.
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5: Yep, that's right. Welcome back to another edition of Aussie's Overnight on 94.7 The Pulse with Josho. Let's get straight into it with the Pierce Brothers, On and Off.

Nice indeed. The Stamps. She bangs the drums. Here on 94.7 The Pulse, the voice for Geelong and Surf Coast. This is Aussie's Urban Up with Josho. Prior to that, we had Renee Geyer, Say I Love You. Hope you're enjoying the music. 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Next, we got Borrow My Heart by Taylor Henderson. Here on 94.7 The Pulse, the voice for Geelong and the Surf Coast, this is Aussie's Overnight with Josho.

lovely song by Will Gibb. That was Born the Wrong Age here on 94.7 The Pulse, the voice for Geelong and the Surf Coast. This is Aussies Overnight with Josho. Prior to that, we add If You Love Someone by the Veronicas. 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Limo and Josho, Friday nights, 4 to 6pm on 94.7 The Pulse. Anyway, let's keep the music going, shall we? Xavier Rudd, Follow the Sun, here on 94.7 The Pulse. This is a live version, by the way. The voice for Geelong and Surf Coast. 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

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And I need these kisses that are free. See, her voice sings to me when I hear her calling, when I hear her calling. And she gives me kisses like she

Nice song by the Angels there. That was a cool one. Take a long line here on 94.7 The Pulse, the voice for Geelong and Surf Coast. This is Aussies Overnight with Josho. Before that, we had Ziggy Albert's Runaway. So, hope you're enjoying the music. 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Next, we've got a lovely song, Trying to Be Brave by Ben Provost, here on 94.7 The Pulse, the voice for Geelong and the Surf Coast. This is Aussies Overnight with Josho.

is The Party Over by Dressed here on 94.7 The Pulse, the voice for Geelong and Surf Coast. This is Aussies Overnight with Josho. Before that, we had My Island Home by Christine Anu. Next, we got Eskimo Joe, Black Fingernails, Red Wine. Here on 94.7 The Pulse, the voice for Geelong and the Surf Coast. This is Aussies Overnight with Josho.

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0: Hello to everybody out there listening. You're tuned to Aussies Overnight on Geelong's 94.7 The Pulse, bringing you nothing but the best in Australian music. I'll be your host for the next hour. My name is AJ Airwaves, and that tune was Dirty Deeds Done Dirt Cheap by AC/DC. 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

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That tune was Treaty by Yothu Yindi. Before that, we had Lay Down Your Guns from Jimmy Barnes. Now, make sure you keep it locked on 94.7 The Pulse throughout the week, the best in radio. Next up on Aussies Overnight, we've got Delta Goodrum and In This Life.

a couple of great female vocalists there on Aussies Overnight with Kylie Minogue and I Should Be So Lucky and Delta Goodrum before that. 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

0: That was Eskimo Joe with Black Fingernails, Red Wine. And this is the end of my shift for Aussies Overnight on Geelong's 94.7 The Pulse. 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

0: Hello, I'm Emma. In a world of loud headlines and polished sound bites, The Pulse makes space for the quiet voices, the ones that often go unheard. 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
19: 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We're going to kick it off with a new track from an Aussie artist called Gary Anderson. This is A Real Good Time.

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2: This is just one of many shows, and this is the Crossroads version. Just back announcing those three tracks. That last track was Sweet Felicia and the Honeytones and her very jazzy little boppy tune called The Beehive. Before that was the late, great Ross Hannaford and his trio and Rainy Night in Georgia. And at the top of the bracket was A Real Good Time by Gary Anderson. I'm going to come a little bit closer to home now and play a track by Andrea Robertson. This is off her Seasons LP, and it's Right Side of the Bed.

as the Backsliders. Members playing at that time were Dom Turner and Rob Hurst. Well, unfortunately, we've lost Rob Hurst recently. Rob Hurst from Midnight Oil, of course, but he also was a founding member of the Backsliders, and we miss him immensely. We're going to listen to an old blues track now from the

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2: And you're listening to a Crossroads inspired version of Aussies Overnight. Hope you're enjoying the music. I'm going to get into a little bit of Ella Hooper now. Not any Killing Heidi, but the track is Growing Up Is Hard to Do, and I bet you didn't know that Ella was quite into the Americana genre of music as well. So this is her track, Growing Up Is Hard to Do.

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was Jules Bolt from Melbourne. Great local blues artist and his track Pretty Baby. And before that, Calliope and the Blues Messengers and their single One Woman, One Love. That's a fairly recent one also. And at the top, as I announced, was Ella Hooper and Growing Up Is Hard to Do. I'm going to play a track now by a band called Whatmore. And this is, they're also doing this with Alan Caswell, wonderful country songwriter and artist, Alan Caswell. And as I said, Whatmore. It's called Love. It's called The Blues. And here it is.

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course, that was the unmistakable voice of Fiona Boys. That's taken from her Box and Dice release, Juke Joint on Moses Lane. Great track, great sound from Fiona, always. Prior to that was JoJo Smith and her track, Here's to You. And at the top there was Whatmore and Alan Caswell. It's called Love, it's called The Blues. You're listening to Aussies Overnight. I'm Doug Morellan. And if you like what you're hearing, tune in to Crossroads every Tuesday night between 4 and 6 p.m. for 2 hours of great roots and blues. Look forward to having you on board. Next up, some more Backsliders. I played one earlier. I'm going to play another one now. It's a little longer one. I'm going to play Run Through the Jungle.

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1: We're just about nearly out of time here, but I'm going to play one more track. This is from Joey Vincent's Bakelite Radio, a.k.a. Joe Camilleri. And this is Country Girl Blues from his Rosary of Tears album.

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6: Good morning, I'm Laura Devoy. The US has launched additional strikes against multiple targets in Iran. The US Central Command described them as self-defense strikes and said they were in response to Iran's unwarranted and continued aggression. Earlier this morning, President Donald Trump warned of further strikes after both sides struck targets in the Middle East yesterday.
7: We hit them hard yesterday and we're going to hit them again hard today.
6: An expert in work, employment and social policy says until the labour market improves, a rise in multiple job holders is not a positive sign. Tomorrow, the Australian Bureau of Statistics will release its data on the number of workers who hold more than one job. The last figures showed that number was close to 1 million. Interim Director of the Centre for Future Work, Dr. Fiona McDonald, has explained to National Radio News how an increase in these figures will likely be interpreted.
8: Until we have an economy where people are able to get enough work and are not under the cost of living pressures that they currently are, I think that's multiple job holdings not a good sign.
6: Disappearances linked to the serial killer Ivan Milat are among the cases being examined by a New South Wales parliamentary committee. Shannon Kirkwood reports.
9: Families of people who have disappeared have not given up hope of finding out what happened to their loved ones. The first hearing of a New South Wales inquiry into unsolved murders and missing persons is being held today. Among those to give evidence, the family of Karen Rowland, whose body was found 3 months after she disappeared in 1971. They believe she may have been one of Ivan Milat's first victims. Family members of 3-year-old Cheryl Grimmer, who was kidnapped in 1970, will also front the inquiry.
6: Recent surveys show up to 2,000 koalas are living in an area around Mount Sugarloaf in the New South Wales Hunter region. But the data indicates koalas are much more widespread in Lake Macquarie than previously thought. The local council says the population is turning out to be larger and more dense than expected, with 2,000 a conservative estimate. The head of football's governing body, FIFA, says it's unfortunate a referee was denied entry to the United States ahead of the World Cup, but people need to chill and relax. Gianni Infantino faced the media today for the first time in 3 years ahead of the start of the World Cup tomorrow, Australian time. He was asked about Omar Artin, a Somali refugee who now won't take part in the tournament after being denied entry to the US despite holding a diplomatic passport.
10: Maybe sometimes it's good as well to just, you know, chill, relax. We work on everything. We try to solve everything. Sometimes to immediately start screaming and shouting has the opposite effect of finding a solution.
6: Somalia is one of the countries on a travel ban list introduced by US President Donald Trump. Turning to sport, in athletics, Curtis Marshall has won the men's pole vault at the Diamond League event in Oslo. It's his second win this week.
11: I sat down with my coach and we studied the track and studied last time I jumped here. Jumped 571 last year for third. This year, jumped 582 for first. So it's an improvement on last year. And if we can just keep building every year and every comp, that's all you can ask for.
6: Meantime, Gout Gout has finished sixth in his first Diamond League final. The 18-year-old clocked a time of 20.6 in the 200 metres, almost a second slower than his personal best, which remains the fastest time run this season.
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16: We are sitting on a very chilly 7 degrees at the moment. We're heading for a top of 17. Morning fog. Tomorrow, 20 and partly cloudy. On Saturday, we're looking at up to 15 millimetres of rain, with a high chance of rain in the afternoon and evening. On Sunday, it's 15, mostly sunny, not much rain there. But again, on Monday, another possible 8 millimetres of rain, partly cloudy with a top of 18. On Tuesday, 17 and cloudy. Again, the possibility of 4 to 15 millimetres of rain. Wednesday, cloudy with a very high chance of showers and thunderstorms on the surf coast and another 2 to 15 millimetres of rain.
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16: Welcome to Local Legends with Tim and Keith. Good morning, Tim.
18: Good morning, Keith. It's lovely to be here.
16: It's lovely to hear a bit of rain in the forecast too.
18: There's a good amount of rain. Mick, our caller from a while ago, who's on the farm and was criticising my enjoyment of having no rain, he'll enjoy this because that's some good healthy rain this week. I'm not sure whether it's the right time for farms and their growth time or not, but hopefully it does the job.
16: Probably a little bit later than ideal, but still it's great that it's coming, as long as it comes, because I think we were saying either last week or the week before that it does have a habit of looming up and then dividing before it gets to Geelong. But it's not just Geelong. The farming areas are a little bit further out and may pick up a little bit more. All right, Tim, our program today, in the first hour, we've got Mark Hayes, who's the Business Development Manager at
18: Port Arlington,
16: yeah. And a whirlwind, and he'll be talking to us in the second hour. I'll tell you, it's Bailey Roberts, one of the youth councillors. We talked to Nevaeh Hun last week and had a lovely chat to her. And this is a pre-record because they're students. They had to come out of school and talk to us on the weekend. But we talked to Bailey Roberts and we just felt really good after talking to young people who were just positive about the things that they can bring rather than just what the world can do for them. So it's a great interview with Bailey in the second hour.
18: It's a really interesting concept. You know, when I was young, a long, long time ago, this is in the late 60s, Wangaratta had what they call the junior council.
16: Mm.
18: And I was on that for once. And we were on, what was the precursor to 7:30? Was it called the 7:30 report or was there some previous one?
16: No, it wasn't. I'll think of it. Yeah. Bill Peach used to Today Tonight.
18: Today, tonight, maybe, that's right. But it featured on there one of the episodes of it. But it was sitting around. It was good. I mean, you got a feeling for how decisions were made and why and, you know, why certain things wouldn't get through and would. So, yeah, you're being included in the process and learning a lot on the way.
16: I think it's great. Our kids, several of our kids were in youth parliament too in Bendigo, and I think the other thing it gives you is an indication of it's all right to have an idea, but there are processes you have to go through to get anything done about it. So, yeah.
18: And look, as both of the students we spoke to pointed out, there is a whole process to go through and a lot of planning to do, a lot of discussion to have. And the other thing was that they got a handle on how governments work in general. So the council is at the lower end. Yes. They realise that they've got to deal with the city council, the state council, state government, and federal governments to get to the major things through, don't they?
16: Mm.
18: So they learn about the layers of government, which I'm not sure that a large proportion of us actually have a good understanding of how laws and things are made.
16: I think it's fair to say that while a lot of people don't know how everything happens, they don't like the way it's happening at the moment. There's a lot of dissatisfaction out there, isn't there?
18: That's right, and it's always the case. I mean, people are a little bit more vocal at different times, but everyone seems a little bit unhappy at the moment. We've got a world that's totally unhappy with wars happening on a daily basis, changing from one place to another. And another reason I'm going to really hit them hard today, sort of rhetoric is just, to me, is obscene.
16: It is. I think obscene is a good word. It's talking about people's lives, treating it like a game.
18: Yeah,
16: a game
18: whack
16: sort of
18: today.
16: Thing.
18: I won't know what hit them. And
16: it's sad, isn't it, that the world has come to this?
18: Well, yeah.
16: Mm. Anyway, on a brighter note, a funeral's not a brighter note, but we lost some great Australians this week, Tim.
18: Yeah, look, probably many, many, many, but the ones that were in the public eye who we lost were both Australians of the Year in consecutive years. So Neil Danaher, who most of us would know a lot about because he's been in our faces every year with the MND ice, would we call it, the big freeze. Every year, which was absolutely amazing. He was also an outstanding footballer, of course, but crueled by injury. So in the days when knee injuries you were lucky to come back from, he had one and was damaged enough that his, what was a really bright career, ended up too young. He was, in fact, the youngest Essendon captain ever, 21 years old. So I remember at the time they just thought he was the best thing ever. And like, he had brothers who were playing, Terry and Neil and Anthony. All played AFL. So
16: they played in the one side one day.
18: They did,
16: yes.
18: Yeah. So his funeral was yesterday, which crept up on me. I didn't know that it was happening, because they usually take a fair time to get them organised. But the other thing that happened yesterday connected to me was that my brother happened to be in Melbourne, or is in Melbourne, looking after his brother-in-law who's having surgery and taking him from Melbourne back to Wangaratta. So he's sort of waiting around and didn't have anything to do yesterday and discovered that this was on, and he's living... the hospital is the Alfred, I think, in the middle, somewhere in the city. And he's got accommodation in there, and decided to wander around and go into the MCG and witness the funeral.
16: Mm.
18: He said it was pretty amazing. They had some great speakers. They were sitting in the members, and the stage was out in front of the members area, and he found it hard to estimate, probably 10,000 people, he thought. Mm. I don't know what the numbers are in the paper, but thousands of people were there just to pay their respects. And he said the speeches and things were very, very good, and some music as well.
16: I went to the Big Freeze game, of course, on Sunday, which actually wasn't... it was quite a good game, even though Collingwood lost. But both sides had a bit of a crack, you know? It wasn't just dour sort of dour play. But some beautiful things happened, and some of it's not new. They ran through the same banner, which is a start.
18: Oh, right.
16: And then before the centre bounce, every player and umpire linked arms in the centre of the ground, alternating, not one side or the other. So, you know, Collingwood Essendon umpire, Collingwood...
18: I've seen the photo on the front of the Age yesterday. It was brilliant, and it would have felt amazing there, because it's not something that's done. And it's a case of downing all your grievances and opposition to each other and realising that we are all human beings.
16: Yes.
18: And that's the main thing. And sometimes we forget that. We abuse people, like, you know, no matter what you think of the Premier of Victoria, some of those slogans and things are not human. You can argue with people because of what they say or what they do, but calling names is just so childish and so horrible.
16: It is, isn't it? And I mean, I'm a great fan of Paul Keating's, but you laugh at some of his insults or whatever, but they were cruel barbs, really, weren't they? You sort of get, you lose your perspective a little bit.
18: That's right, you get a bit carried away with the humour, but to the person who's being ridiculed, it's not humorous at all.
16: No. The other thing that was really impressive was when you looked, because we were about four rows from the back, and so you could look over the whole stadium, and the blue was extraordinary. It looked like every person, it looked like the whole 88,000 people had blue beanies on.
18: Yeah.
16: So that's been a very successful thing, hasn't it?
18: And I suppose the hope is now, and the family are still are appealing for this to continue, so to make sure that we still support it.
16: Now I'll tell you something else, Tim. I was sitting there watching them go down the slide and I thought of you.
18: In what regard?
16: Because Amy Shark went down.
18: Oh, one of my faves.
16: Yeah, she went down as Amy Whitehouse, I think.
18: Oh, okay. Amy is Amy.
16: Amy is Amy, yeah.
18: Now, the other person who passed away this week was Richard Scollier. Now, he was renowned for the amazing research and discoveries that he made with regards to the treatment of melanoma. And in fact, the record suggests he worked with a woman called Georgina Long, and we've seen both of them. They were both shared Australian of the Year in 2024 for their work with melanoma. And they are quoted as having changed the success rate for treating melanoma from 5% to 55%. Now, you're getting to 55%, you reckon you've got some sort of show of getting out of it, haven't you? Up to that, I'd be thinking, that's it, count me out. But then he, unfortunately, was diagnosed with brain cancer, I think would be my layman's term for it. And he was prepared to put himself up. There was sort of, it had a very low success rate of treatment. And he tried some of the things that they tried with melanoma, and he lasted for, I think...
16: 3 years, I think it was.
18: Yeah, yes. And he was given 3 months initially. So you'd have to say that was a bit... But he was constantly put onto TV, came onto TV to talk about how he was going so people could follow his progress. Always smiling, always happy, always honest, though, about how, you know, he realised that it wasn't over and done with. So
16: that's courage, isn't it? That's true courage.
18: Yeah.
16: And personified. And being able to come, to be able to come up, present yourself, put on a happy face or whatever when things are not good.
18: Things are pretty tough. And look, so there were two great people that we have lost. And look, I'm sure there are a lot more people grieving the loss of family members or friends over this period here were also great people, but not so much in the public eye. All right, young Keith. It's 17 minutes past 9 o'clock. We've only just begun. The temperature is 12.8 on top of the studio, and you're listening to Keith and Tim on Local Legends Radio Show on 94.7 The Pulse.
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0: 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Oh.
1: So we've got a text from Josh saying that loved that AOC there. What's AOC, Tim?
2: The only AOC I know is Alexandria Ocasio-Cortez, who's a Democratic politician, member of Congress, I think, in the US of A. I'm not sure whether that's the AOC that Josh is talking about.
1: Well, I'll take that. You know more about it than I do.
2: We haven't mentioned AOC this morning, have we?
1: We haven't. I don't. We're talking American politics, though, a little bit. But, all right.
2: Speaking of text line, we have got a text line, haven't we?
1: We have got a text line, yes.
2: I'll give the number.
1: Go ahead.
2: But so before the end of this conversation, someone might have texted us in 0488 877 947. I'll say it one more time. 0488 877 947. So that's the number. Last week we had a text, didn't we, Keith?
1: We did.
2: From?
1: James of Drysdale.
2: And James, I had mentioned during the program early on that we'd love people to give us suggestions of the music. We don't know whether the music we're playing for you is hitting the spot, whether you enjoy it, whether you put up with it, or whether you'd like something different. So James has just given us a suggestion, and this one he suggests is appropriate because of the cost of living crisis, the cost of everything. So this is an appropriate song, and it is called Ain't Nothing But The Rent. Is that it?
1: I'm going to buy the rent. Ain't Nothing Gonna Buy The Rent.
2: Okay.
1: Here we go.
2: Ain't nothing going on. Oh, no, nothing going on but the rent.

0: That was Gwen Guthrie with the song Ain't Nothing Going On But The Rent, which James from Drysdale figured that was an appropriate song to be playing at the moment because the pressure on households at the moment is pretty tough, and finding money for the rent is a major part of our day-to-day living.
1: Very good. And thank you very much for requesting the song, James. It's lovely to hear that people are interested in things like that. Now, our next guest wanted to bring in a Tizzub song, and I wasn't game to say yes, Tim. Tizzub can be a little bit profanity-laden, but I'll ask the guest. Mark, a friend of the program, Mark Hayes. Welcome, Mark.
2: Hello, Keith. Hello, Tim.
1: So Tizzub can be a bit off. Bit off-putting, can't they?
2: Well, I mean, I know you've got a huge musical following out there in Coltsland, and when I was last on.

0: with you, Keith?
1: The numbers were off the charts. I was stopped in the streets asking for more tism next time I came on.
2: That was on my music show. That was music with friends or whatever. But I do think I did ask you to be a bit careful about choosing one that didn't have too much swearing in it.
1: Yeah, no, that's true. I actually went and saw them at, of all places, the Sydney Opera House a couple of weeks ago. It was unbelievable. Never seen a bigger, diverse thing in a very, I guess, highfalutin place as Sydney Opera House. It was incredible, but anyway.
2: Our son flew over from Perth to that.
1: Is that right?
2: Yes.
1: Yeah, it's an amazing.
3: My question for you was going to be, do they still exist?
1: Oh, yeah. They're going on a national tour, starting now, basically, and going to all weird and wonderful places. Yeah, they're going to end in Sydney again, strangely enough, because they're essentially a Victorian band.
3: Yeah.
1: But they've got a very eclectic following, shall we say, too.
3: Yes, because I have a mate in Brisbane, Greg, who introduced me to tism, and I never actually got into them. He told me he loved tism, loved tism, loved tism, and that was enough to make me think, well, I won't worry about it. But, no, they're still going. That's good. Young people, I think they gave a little bit of a message about life, didn't they, too?
1: Absolutely. It was very political in their own sort of weird and wonderful satirical sort of a way. But, you know, like everyone else, they're getting on a little bit now. It doesn't seem as sort of provocative when they're probably on the wrong side of 60 themselves, but they're still very energetic and carry on a treat, so.
3: Good on them.
2: This might be a bit churlish to point this out, but you realise they came to Melbourne the following week.
1: Yeah, but the chance to see such a rebellious band at the Sydney Opera House. They actually did, the crowd did, not they did, but there was $18,000 worth of damage to the Sydney Opera House, would you believe?
2: That was my next question.
1: It was unbelievable. You could see it happening. No, it wasn't me, I can guarantee you, but you could see it happening from where I was. They played in the round and we were up above behind the stage, and a couple of guys of ample proportions, shall we say, Keith, were jumping up and down on the seats and snapped a couple. And
2: goodness.
1: Yeah, there was just generally more damage. I think the Sydney Opera House got their pound of flesh out of them too, because they walked across a series of seats and charged them to clean the seats and everything. It wasn't as bad as it sounded perhaps on the coverage, but $18,000 worth.
2: I didn't do a very good job of introducing you, because you're the business development manager at Port Arlington Golf Club. We've had you on lots of times to talk about golf, but I do want to talk about one aspect of golf at Port Arlington. Is it February you do the longest day in?
1: December.
2: December, is it? Yeah. So 72 holes of golf in a day.
1: Yeah, I've actually done it with a group of guys now for the best part of a decade. Do a lot of things like this with Andy Maher. Who most of your listeners would know, and a few other good mates of mine and yours from the Herald Sun come down and help out, and David King and a few other footballers like that. We started off the first year we did it, we had no idea how to, I guess, budget time and resources and things like that, and we just sort of scrambled around from first light. It was about 5:40. We did it at Kerr Lewis the first time, and just played at a normal sort of a pace and put the last putt in at about 8:30, just as light was going down a little bit. And we realised that that was so exhausting. We actually sat in the middle and had a lunch in the middle and could barely get up after 36. So we had to streamline it. And making a long story short, we now play at a pace of about 2 hours 20, 2 hours 30 rounds. Still start at 5:40 in the morning, but now we're done at 4:30 in the afternoon. So yeah, we trot them out, 2 hour 30 tops for the rounds. That's our pace.
3: So that
1: probably a 10 or 15 minute break for food here and there, but just snacks and light and water and keep going.
3: That's with carts?
1: No, that's a walk.
2: That's what I can't get over, Tim. That's what I'm saying. I just don't understand how you can do that.
1: It's roughly 40 kilometres, depending on how straight you hit the ball. It's just on your feet the whole time. We found that if you stop for any length of time, even when we stop now, we stand up still because it's hard to get going once you slow down. But
3: the muscle seize up.
1: Around about 40 kilometres. This year at Port Arlington, or last year at Port Arlington, we raised just north of $18,700, which was an amazing feat. There's a group of people who do, there's a core of us who do sort of the 72. There's a few who come along and play 36 or 45 or whatever they can muster. But it's a great community day.
3: So is that an Australian-wide event?
1: It started down on the Mornington Peninsula, just a group of mates, and it's now Australia-wide. It's a bit harder to do in Queensland and Northern Territory just because of the daylight hours.
3: Yeah.
1: And that's why it's played in December, because obviously the longest light is December 21 or 2. So you can fit it to choose your club's schedule and syllabus, but Yeah, it's essentially between sort of December 5 and Christmas Day, somewhere in that little window. And any club can organise it around Australia.
3: And it's the funds go to a particular charity?
1: The Cancer Council.
3: Right.
1: And it's in the Cancer Council of your state. So obviously the Victorian one, I think it was raised in Victoria just over $3 million last year. Which is phenomenal.
2: Yeah, fabulous.
3: Yeah, that's great.
1: It's a little known thing to raise that much money. Obviously, there's a lot of things I heard you guys talking about MND before, and
2: yes.
1: You know that tends to be And I don't mean this in any way to the detriment of MND, but it tends to be trendy. Charities and
3: the McGrath one.
1: Yeah. Yeah. But I think the ones that can sort of find a niche and have a little happy spot without sort of prodding too hard into the, you know, the pockets of people are pretty impressive, to be honest.
2: So, still trying to get round the 40Ks in a day. You're not super fit. I mean, you don't get you do go to the gym.
1: Yeah, I do go to the gym. No, I'm carrying more weight than I should, but I'm actually still pretty fit. But just carrying a bit of excess baggage, shall we say, Keith?
2: I wasn't trying to get at that, but you weren't built like a Kenyan marathon runner. No, I've got to say that.
1: No, more front rower than winger. Right. So I feel like you need to have a general walking basis. I don't think you could just, you know, play 18 holes and then just suddenly become 72.
2: But yes.
1: A lot of guys, if they're forced to play 36 for some reason, and when I say guys, I mean guys and girls, 36 becomes too much for them. There's a mental barrier to push through. We found the first time I did it, my barrier was about 55, 56 holes. I couldn't figure out how to get past there. And subsequently, you just keep playing, and I've learned how to do it and how to pace myself, and if something goes wrong, sort of what to do. So it is a bit of a knack, but I'd say 2 years into it, you're good to go.
2: And most of the people who start it finish it.
1: Yeah, we've had very few withdraw. 2 years ago, we actually played. Remember that day that was 45 degrees?
2: Oh, yes, yes.
1: We played on that day, would you believe? And one guy pulled out early, which was smart. Another guy was feeling the effects and smartly went off the course and actually came home, came back from home at 7 o'clock and played the last 27 holes after 7 o'clock when the heat had subsided. Yeah, right. So,
3: which is very clever as well.
1: Yeah.
3: In terms of your golf during that period,
1: yes,
3: you think maybe would it get better? Would it peak your standard of play? Would it improve, or would it drop off? Probably different for different folks.
1: It's different each year, to be fair. But my best round is the third round. Strangely enough, I would find that I've found a groove of what I'm doing on the day, obviously, by that stage, and I'm not exhausted. So the fourth round can tend to peter off, but if we actually play competitively over the four rounds in our groups, so it sort of keeps you sort of focused a little bit. And it's not
2: I suppose it does, doesn't it, give you a bit of adrenaline if you...
1: Yeah.
2: You know, I'll bet you on that old tip. Yeah.
3: Otherwise, you just say, oh, here's another hole.
1: Yeah, not for sheep stations. Actually, last year we played an eclectic thing. So you pick your best hole from the course for the four rounds. You pick your best score on each hole, I should say.
3: Yeah.
1: So if you've had a bad hole on one particular round, you try and knuckle down and do it better on the next time or the next time or the fourth.
2: Do you carry fewer clubs to reduce the weight a bit?
1: One of my mates, David Walder, does. Yes. But I don't. I push the whole bag.
2: Really?
1: Yeah.
2: And
1: you are genuinely fascinated by this, aren't you?
2: I just can't get around how you can walk 40Ks in a day. I've done a lot of bushwalking, and I don't think I've ever got to 40Ks.
1: Yeah.
2: And to play golf in the middle of it, I just find that extraordinary.
1: Yeah, it's quite the achievement. I think people watching on the sidelines can't imagine it. They walk 18 holes to come and watch. A few of our guys, one particular, Trung has got a great following of people who come to watch him play, and they walk off after 18 and go and have a beer and chill out and say, we'll catch you after 54 more in the clubhouse. But it's a good achievement.
2: Now, it helps that you are a pretty handy golfer. You're a single-figure handicap.
1: Yeah, I'm down at 5 at the moment.
3: Wow.
2: John, I was talking to John Edwards from Port Arlington the other day, and he said, hey, he's down to 5. And I said, no, he was on 9 last time I talked to him.
1: Yeah.
2: So
1: less shots, that helps, Keith.
2: Eh?
1: Less shots over 72 holes. That's
3: obviously.
2: Yeah. You're a late bloomer then.
1: It's...
2: Is that the lowest you've been?
1: Yeah, it is. I was a serial 9, 10, 11 handicapper, but I've got it down to 4 point something in the last month or so. So pretty happy with that. And for an old fella, that's not a bad achievement.
2: That's good.
3: That's brilliant.
2: Yeah.
3: Oh, they flat out tried to get below 22 for a long time.
1: That's good too.
3: Yeah. Although the beauty of golf, and I think we've mentioned this a lot of times before, that golf is a game where I could be playing you on your handicap and my handicap, and we'd have a supposedly an equal chance of winning a round.
1: The only sport in the world where, you know, my grandma can compete with Tiger Woods.
3: Mm.
1: You know, there's no getting around that. There's no other sport where that happens.
3: So. No. So that's what keeps us coming back and trying to do better. We need to go for a little break, Keith. I think we've exhausted exhausted Mark thinking
2: anyway,
3: about
2: you
3: this,
2: won't exhaust
3: this 72
2: him.
3: Holes.
2: Haven't you been listening?
3: All right, we're on 20 minutes to 10 o'clock. 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The temperature is 13.6.
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2: So we are back. 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We're the Local Legends Front Page, and we have local legends like Mark Hayes on. And, Mark, we want to talk about a little bit about Port Arlington, your role there, but I've just got one thing that I think is really interesting, the way you've been able to bring the ferry into a sort of golf tour sort of experience for people.
1: Yeah, we've actually done a lot of work, not just Port Arlington, but all the clubs out on the Bellarine Peninsula in the past 5 or 6 years, probably since COVID, of behaving as one, a better collective, I suppose, maybe is the way to put it. It's been, because golf has its own little language, it's hard for some outsiders to sort of jump in on that. And I think the tourism people were part of that issue, like they didn't understand how to talk to golfers. So what we've done as a group, which is called Golf the Bellarine, is actually team in a lot with Geelong Bellarine Tourism. And one of the things there is to get more people in, and to do that, the ferries have been awesome to answer your question. Port Phillip Ferries, and particularly the Port Arlington Golf Club, but all of Golf the Bellarine's members, we're working in really well with the great crew at Port Phillip Ferry. So we go down, even pick them up from the ferry and shuffle them around to the different courses and send them back on their way after a round and feed them in the instance of Port Arlington. So, yeah, it's a much more unified approach as a community, which is great.
2: It's the ferry's been huge for Port Arlington, hasn't it?
1: It has.
2: Yeah.
1: Port Arlington's actually up as along with Ocean Grove, they're in different categories in the Tourism Awards.
2: Tourism Award, that's right, yeah.
1: So it's really come of age a little bit, Port Arlington.
2: Because the ferry no longer comes from Geelong direct to Melbourne, so it doesn't get a lot of patronage. I see it leave down here, but the Port Arlington part of it, a lot of people are using it as a commuter.
1: Yeah, a lot of people drive from different areas of the Bellarine to Port Arlington first thing in the morning and get across for work in Melbourne.
3: So they two separate ferries?
2: No, it's the same ferry,
3: but it goes
2: to Port Arlington, then to here, back to Port Arlington, then to Melbourne. So it's a long trip from Geelong.
3: And I've seen those buses driving around the Ballarine, picking people up. I thought that is such a great idea.
1: Yeah, there's a whole heap of those, Tim, actually. There's golf ones, there's wine ones, there's artisan stuff.
3: Ones, yeah.
1: Yeah, the wine ones are very popular. Yeah. There's a whole series of them, different businesses.
2: Steve, we've got a text from Steve talking about the longest of the 72 holes. Bamber to Colac is 34 kilometres. Wayward shots add more steps than Agra.
1: Jesus, some rough turf between Bamber and Colac.
2: Tell us about the Epic. What's the Epic?
1: Well, the Epic is the showpiece of that Golf de Ballarine group. We just recently had it. It's a tournament over 4 days. And we attracted, the whole gist of it is sort of to further to what you said, Keith, was to work on the tourism side of things for the peninsula. So we have attracted people from all over the country. We had more than 100 entries. The only state we didn't have someone from this year was Western Australia. It's just an amateur event. Anyone can play, any handicap, but it really is a showpiece for the Ballarine Peninsula on a tourism front as much as the golf. The golf is the leverage to get them here, and then we need to show them a good time while they're here.
3: So is it 4 consecutive days?
1: It is.
3: Right.
1: Yeah, we played 13th this year. We played 13th. Lonsdale, Queenscliff and Port Arlington. We've already got the itinerary largely sorted out for next year and Kerr Lewis will be part of it at least. So we'll rotate around as much as we can.
3: Sounds brilliant. Yeah, I think that's a great concept because, you know, your standard, your big tournaments or four-day tournaments.
1: Yep.
3: And for people to have the opportunity to play in a four-day tournament, I think that's great.
1: I think it's a different sort of physical requirement to the 72 holes that we spoke of before the break, but gives people, amateur golfers, an appreciation of what the pros do every day to back up and warm up and go through their routine without having 16 wines after it, as a lot of our visitors tend to do.
3: That's what I was thinking. Do they ease off on the drinking in between? But I think that would be an important part of it to get yourself ready for the next day.
1: The drinking or the easing off?
3: Having a couple of drinks.
1: Yeah, no, they definitely have a couple of quiet ones, and that's what we want them to do because it's a social thing as much as a competition. But, you need to pace yourself, whether you're 20 and, you know, ripping fit or whether you're 70 and sort of just bumbling around. It doesn't matter, but you just need to pace yourself.
3: That's right.
2: Now, we're talking to Mark Hayes. He is the business development manager at Port Arlington Golf, but we're not doing much about that aspect of it. In fact, the next bit is completely irrelevant because it's not on the mainland and it's got nothing to do with golf. But you've just been to Tasmania and done the Three Capes Walk.
1: Yeah, how about that? You've done that, I know.
2: I've done that, and John Edwards did it. Another friend, John and Jill from Port Arlington, they put us onto it originally, I think. But what a fabulous walk, isn't it?
1: We got very lucky, Keith. We did it in March and the temperature was sort of between 18 and 23 probably every day. The day we started, it was sort of sleeting rain horizontally. It was a short walk. And after that, we had just perfect weather. And the rangers were very keen to tell us how lucky we were because it can blow, you know, literally a gale down on those capes. But it's for those who don't know where it is. It's the water opposite Port Arthur.
2: Yeah.
1: You take a ferry across and you walk that headland. So it's further southeast of Port Arthur, the very tip, the fancy bit you see when they are doing the Sydney to Hobart yacht race and they have all those overhead images of the yachts coming around the corner. That's where it is. So it's very exposed. But as you know, Keith, like what a brilliant bunch of scenery that is. You walk one corner and you think that's amazing. And then every step is an improvement. It's amazing. It's incredible.
3: So how long does it take you?
1: It's 48 kilometres over 4 days.
3: Just like a round of golf.
1: Yeah, quick round of golf. Oh, it's a bit different, Tim, with the pack on.
3: I know.
1: And I'm not an experienced pack walker, and that was a real challenge.
3: And there's accommodation on the way, or did you just throw a tent up?
1: No, so the Three Capes Walk is brilliantly done by the Tasmanian Wildlife or Government, whoever's organising it. They have... If I say huts, you get the wrong impression because they're fancier than that. There's no amenities in terms of power and stuff. They're powerless cabins.
3: Right.
1: And there's a central hub in each of them where you can cook and congregate at the end of the day's hike. And you tend to really meet up with all the people and walk with them for 3 or 4 days. Not step by step, but you share stories at the end of the day. And the huts are beautiful. Basic, dosh your sleeping bag on a bunk. And you clean the bunk and the room after you leave in the morning. And it's just a fantastic experience. Just carry in your own food.
3: Last question on that would be, is it something that is quite competitive to get involved in, as in would you need to book?
9: Yes.
1: Yeah, so it's actually booked out months in advance. Right. So okay. I wanted to go in March and I had to book in September, and had I done it in November, it would have been gone off the table. Right. So it's four or 5 months, and especially at the busy time of the year, which for them was January, February, it might even be up to a year in advance. Right. So they've got to limit the numbers because they've only got so many you can stay in each of the huts as you walk around. Mm. There are some people who pay a lot more money and sort of get jetted in every day. That's the wrong word. They don't jet in, but they get bussed into the different points on specific tracks. They pay for people to cook their food and not have to carry bags and things, but that's a lot of money. And
3: that'd be your mob, Keith. Well, is that how you did it?
2: No, we did it the legit way. Same further than 48 kilometres, but there are some sidewalks, aren't there? There are a few side ones. You go out and back.
1: Yeah.
2: But all you carry is your food, your clothing and your sleeping bag, pretty much. Yep. You don't have to carry cooking equipment and whatever. And
3: your steep aspects,
2: and your bottle of wine, if that's what you require when you're bushwalking.
3: It'd be pretty steep.
1: There are parts when there are staircases up to pretty narrow escarpments. But generally, it's not too bad. I mean, it is a long way with a pack, regardless of the steepness. There's a couple of bits on the last day. You go out to a place called Cape Hoy. And that's some serious climbing there, up and down. But the pack's a bit lighter by then, thankfully.
2: The last day is the Enchanted Forest thing, isn't it?
1: Yeah.
2: It's just magical. It's a beautiful experience.
1: It really was one of the most eye-opening walks I've ever done.
2: Yeah.
3: So you're not heading on a Camino tour in the next coming couple years? I
1: had a couple of mates, the same golfer mates who have done the Camino and very much like the Sherpa aspect of them having their packs carried along by others and then just catching them up after a few wines at night.
3: Very good.
2: All right. Thanks very much, Mark. Is there not anything else we should cover?
1: No, I mean, I think you should get more TISM on Pulse. I think that would really greatly enhance your listenership.
2: We're going to have to do it at some stage, but I'm going to have to put a bit of work into
3: all you have to do is listen to a couple. Mark might suggest the ones that aren't.
1: I'll vet them for you, Keith. I appreciate you guys having me in. It's really great to talk to your audience. I hope they're having a great day.
3: Good on you, Mark. Thank you very much for coming.
2: You might want to hang around for a minute because our next segment is headlines. And you're an old journo. When I say an old journo, a former journo. Extra, read all about it. Extra, extra. You can comment on the quality. You can perhaps rate who has the better headlines. All right, Tim, how are we going?
3: Okay, so regarding what the game you went to on the weekend and the ice... Neil Danaher slide event and the ringed arms. I've got a photo in front of me from the front of the Age, which has all the players and umpires arms around each other.
2: Great photo, wasn't it, Jim?
3: Yeah, the heading was Circling the Beast. Keith, that's pretty clever, isn't it?
2: Mm.
1: It's great.
3: So he referred to the disease as the Beast, MND.
1: Someone texted you that? Or that's your research?
3: What's that?
1: That's your research or...?
3: No, this is just an ad from the front page.
2: We just pick out headlines from the papers and comment on them one way or another. A good one about Aussie, no kids programs on TV anymore. It used to be a real...
3: there's no requirement?
2: No, there's not many good ones around.
3: Oh, okay.
2: So it's saying it's bare in there.
3: Oh, very good.
2: It's very good,
3: and
2: isn't
3: the chair
2: it?
3: As well.
2: Yeah.
3: One to do with the war... 100 days of straight strife.
2: Yes.
3: That's a good headline, and it just shows how this crazy event is happening that Trump treats as a bit of a game. Anyway, good headline.
2: Mine was, we can't see the sea from here. People are complaining that all around the Ballarine there, the vegetation's growing and you can't see the water anymore.
3: Oh, the poor things.
2: There was an episode at St. Leonard's where people with having their view restricted by the trees would cut them down.
3: Mm.
2: And so the council would respond by putting a big aluminium
3: sign
2: board up saying there used to be a tree here and some monster
3: good
2: cut it
3: them.
2: Down.
3: Yeah. Gary Ablett was inducted into the Football Hall of Fame, and the headline, the ad, was Gary the Great. They've probably used that one before, but I think that's pretty... significant. Young Gary Jr.
2: Yeah, well, on the same theme, there was one about his comparisons all the time with his father, so the blood pressure.
3: Ooh, very good. This is the one that you're talking about, maybe. Campaign aims to crack down on illicit forest firewood, or cutting down trees, basically.
2: That's a separate one. This one was for The View.
3: Yeah, so this one is illegal loppers face the chop. Not bad.
2: And this is the headline, but in West Australia, in Perth last weekend, our son and daughter-in-law went to a restaurant, and it was a Sunday, and they said 15% surcharge on Sundays and for Collingwood Barrackers any day.
3: Very good. We always get a good one out of the fishing section of the Addy. This week is no exception. Lots to carp on about. Mm. So carp is being caught in the Barn River at Breakwater, apparently. So I ride my bike around there occasionally. I just might jump off and see if I can grab one or two. Mm. What do you do with carp when you catch them?
2: They used to say you can eat them, but I wouldn't. Now, we're talking, Mark, about you being a journo at the Herald Sun, among other places, Bendigo Advertiser. We both worked together at Bendigo. But you do recall the days where when you came into work, they'd put the good headlines from the day before up and the bad ones.
1: Yeah.
2: So.
1: Yeah, no, there's a lot of pride and pain that goes into those headlines from the old sub-editor's bench.
3: It can be hit and miss, can't it? Takes one odd word in a headline and it throws you or it makes it brilliant.
2: There's, like, I've just got one that an emu was somewhere where it shouldn't have been, and the headline was amusingly out of place, and I thought, that's trying too hard. That doesn't work, does it?
1: No, not for me, but some of those other ones you mentioned, that's Circling the Beast, that was...
3: Yeah, that's powerful, that one.
1: Yeah, I love that.
3: This headline has struck me, planet is becoming increasingly seasick, so climate change, heating up the oceans, things are getting worse. And we don't hear about them on a daily basis, but that caught my eye.
2: One of our recurring themes, Tim, is the AI and its invasion. And there's a headline saying, students use AI to cheat at exams. Now, that's news, isn't it?
3: That surprised me because...
2: What surprises you?
3: Yeah. Because if you're talking exams, you're talking sitting in a space where... you haven't got access to other things.
1: I've heard so many people recently, Tim, it's funny you should say this, talk about having open book exams that they didn't used to have. Yeah. So, you know, it's only a very small hop, step and a jump to AI from there.
3: Yeah, so I suppose if they're allowed electronic device, but yeah.
2: I see
3: what you mean. You could pre-prepare for a certain essay or something that you think you were going to get.
2: Kylie Moore Gilbert wrote an article in The Age, I think it was, a couple of weeks ago, saying uni degrees were getting devalued because there was just so much AI input into such an era. You'd hate to think in the future when you get operated on by a doctor that he might have got his degree by cheating.
3: Look, I suppose that's always a risk. But to me, as far as teaching goes, you have to have other ways to check that the essay that someone's written... they understand. So you'd have to get to the point of sitting down with people and say, listen, you discussed all these issues in this essay. Tell us a little bit about da-da-da-da. I mean, if they can't answer it, it's not their work.
1: Fair.
3: But look, the whole idea of answering a question is finding the best answer, isn't it? Okay. Ben Stokes has had a bit of strife last week. Stokes is on a sticky wicket as Poms skip. So his captaincy is... I don't know whether it's actually...
1: He's been dropped this morning for the next test.
2: He has been, has he?
1: Yeah, he has. Yeah.
3: Oh, my God.
1: You mean his drinking partner?
2: I've written down the next headline, which is not really a headline, but it's Danger Zone, but No Country Week Cricket for Geelong. Because it's being regarded as a metropolitan area.
3: Is it official?
2: It's coming. Right? It's a proposal.
3: It may not get through, but anyway...
2: Mark, what's your attitude to dogs? You got a dog?
1: I've got three dogs.
2: You got three dogs?
1: Yeah. My attitude in terms of...
2: and taking them into restaurants and things like that?
1: I think there's a line. I mean, I don't mind having them on golf courses or beaches or anything like that, but they have to be obviously under control at any stage. But, you've got to draw the line. If you're tucking into some, you know, a beautiful meal, you don't want some yappy little thing around your ankles.
2: Well, there's a Brunswick pub that's got $10 palmers for dogs.
1: Dog palmers,
2: yeah.
3: I don't mind if you're outside, if it's outside of a cafe or something. I don't mind people having their dog on the lead under their table or whatever. That's perfectly fine. Having a coffee.
2: The headline was actually Doggy Palmer's begging to be woofed down. And that's going to be the end. So we've been talking to Mark Hayes. So always a lot of fun, Mark, and great to have you back. And we will do this all again one time, I'm sure. So thank you very much.
1: Thanks, Keith. Thanks, Tim.
3: Good on you, mate.
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10: Says it will target any ships travelling through the Strait of Hormuz after the US launched additional strikes this morning. The US Central Command says strikes were self-defence in response to Iran's unwanted and continued aggression. In a statement, the Iranian military confirmed the strait had been completely closed to all types of vessels. US Defence Secretary Pete Hegseth spoke to the media before the strikes this morning.
11: As President Trump said, they've been tap, tap, tapping. You can see when someone's trying to tap, tap, tap on a deal. Instead, they're going to have tap, tap, tap bombs dropping on key facilities in Iran from the United States of America.
10: Australia has signed a joint statement with 21 other nations condemning Iranian-backed plots to kill dissidents, journalists and Jewish communities. Released by the UK government, the statement said the countries stand united in their determination to protect their countries and people against these threats. Foreign Minister Penny Wong told the ABC Australia signed the statement to reflect concern in the way the Iranian regime has reflected a malign influence into many democracies.
12: Australia, which, as you know, experienced Iranian interference on foreign soil and on Australian soil, and saw Iranian involvement in anti-Semitic attacks on Jewish institutions.
10: The Canadian government has introduced a bill to Parliament to ban under-16s from social media. It comes 6 months after Australia's ban came into effect. Prime Minister Mark Carney says more kids are suffering from anxiety, depression, self-harm and exploitation, and laws must keep up with technology to keep them safe. Tech companies will be able to bypass the proposed law if they can prove their policies minimise harm to children. There will be significant job cuts at Seven, with its owner Southern Cross Media today announcing a major cost reduction program. In a statement to the ASX, SCM Managing Director and Chief Executive Officer Rowan Lund says the company must reset its cost base to meet current market conditions. He said market conditions have deteriorated materially more than anticipated, and revenue for the 2026 financial year was lower than expected. Scientists have discovered the world's largest whale graveyard lying at the bottom of the Indian Ocean. A study published in the journal Nature says the necropolis reaches depths of over 7 kilometres in waters west of Australia, with some fossils dating back more than 5 million years. The BBC's Klesia Sala reports.
13: One of their researchers, Peng Xiaotong of the Chinese Academy of Sciences, said the team was astonished by the scale of the discovery. Using a submersible, they found hundreds of whale skeletons at a record depth and believe there could be more than 10 million in the area. Whale graveyards form when the carcasses of dead whales sink to the ocean floor, creating habitats for other marine life. Among the previously unknown deep-sea species living off the bones, the scientists found jellyfish, brittle stars and mollusks.
10: Turning to sport, in cricket, Australia has defeated the West Indies by 6 wickets in the team's final warm-up match before the Women's 2020 World Cup. The Windies batted first and were limited to 131. An unbeaten 77 by opener Georgia Vole helped Australia to reach the target with 5 overs to spare. Australia will play its first World Cup match on Saturday night. And in tennis, Alex de Minaur has won his first match at the LaBeima Open in straight sets.
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